0: you know, has a pretty good idea of playing in these types of conditions to some degree is Brandon Nimmo. And as we say hello to Laura Stickles down on the field, Laura, I understand you had a chance to catch up with Brandon.
1: Yeah, Jared, I did. And you're right. Brandon grew up 2 hours north of here in Cheyenne, Wyoming. And being from Cheyenne, he didn't get to go to big league baseball games all that often. But about once a year, he and his parents would drive down to watch a Colorado Rockies game. And a young Brandon would soak in every single minute of it. He recalled this one time when he was hanging over the bullpen fence and one of the bullpen catchers tossed him a ball. And it meant so much to him at the time that he actually still has that baseball in his childhood room all of these years later. But there was one Rockies player that he admired more than all of the others, and that was first baseman lefty Todd Helton, who played all 17 years of his big league career for the Rockies. So today I caught up with Brandon just about what Helton meant to him back then and the impact he had on him many years later.
2: Growing up in Cheyenne, it was just a couple hours from here, and the Rockies were on every night in my house. And Todd Helton was the guy. He was the sweet swinging lefty, you know, hitting for average, hitting for power. And so for me, what we really liked and what we tried to emulate was how he would drive the ball the other way. And sometimes he would like almost fall into like the other batter's box. And I just remember my dad was always telling me, you know, when I would hit the ball the other way, like, you know, do it like Todd Helton does, like, you know, like he falls into the other batter's box because he's going, you know, so like he's bringing his backside through that much. And it was a really cool experience for me when the media actually was able to get me in contact with him and got me a phone call with him. And he was so gracious enough to, he gave me like 30 minutes. This was early in my big league career when he didn't have to. I really didn't have a name or anything at that point, and he still took the time. And you know, I got to ask him some questions about how he hit lefties so well. It's one of the places where I got the idea for you know, like a left-handed BP thrower that actually like pitches to you and trying to get better with that. And I just talked to him about his approach and what bat he swung and just all the little things of baseball that can help, you know, when you bring the whole picture together. And he was so gracious to spend the time with me, and I was really, really thankful for that conversation. He was the man when I was growing up, and you know, obviously I'm a big fan of him getting inducted into the Hall of Fame. You know, even with being here in Colorado, to do what he did is still extremely tough. And you know, he posted up and was out there almost every single day, and I just really respected the way that he went about the game.
1: I think that's such a cool story, just the fact that he was able to meet him all of those years later and actually learn something from him. It just really brings the whole story for Brandon full circle. But, you know, Jared, you mentioned he also probably knows, Brandon, something about playing in these conditions. And being outside today, I was a little concerned, so I did ask him if he had any tips for me. And kind of like Dave said off the top, he assured me, don't worry, it's not going to be that bad. Now, I don't know if I agree with that. I can see my breath coming out of my mouth right now, so I'll keep you posted. But Brandon says we're going to be fine down here.
0: Well, that's good. Laura's anti-wind. She shared that with us earlier this year. So hopefully for your sake, Laura, there's no wind and you're able to survive.
1: My hair is just faintly blowing, so I think I'll be okay.
0: Okay. All right. Well, thanks so much, Laura. You know, it's awesome hearing Brandon share that story with us earlier. Now, you know, being here in Colorado, that's even more real getting to play where Todd Helton played. And Todd Helton would, you know, hit some balls far. He'd take advantage of that altitude, Hall of Fame career. I don't know if he's as strong as we are, though. We just got to throw Mike Bacsik, and Mike still hasn't come down.
3: Literally threw him in the air as that one question interview took place, by the way. Brandon, he is incredible.
0: There he is.
3: It's Mike. Wow. Oh, man, I was getting worried there for a bit, Mike.
0: We didn't think you were ever going to come down.
4: Should we do the Giants celebration now?
0: No. We should not do the Giants celebration. You can find that on the internet later. Hey, he is such a great guy. How about yesterday? He's a bean guy to Yordan Alvarez. He robs him of a home run, but really cool gesture what Brandon did after the fact. At Daikin Park, it's easy for fans to get in the way. It's a short wall. Brandon was unobstructed. Now, I would say if we were in Arlington, those fans better get in the way if the visiting guy's trying to rob you of a home run. But then Brandon coming back a couple innings later, some signed balls you can see right here for those watching on TV. Thanks for letting me go after it. For those on radio, that's what he inscribed with the autograph, and the gentleman who received the ball had a very kind post. But what a cool gesture by Brandon. Yeah.
3: No, it was awesome. But during the game when we saw him going out there doing that, we were somewhere between, like, that's a really cool gesture and everything, or is he trolling them? But obviously, Brandon's such a good dude. He was just taking care of the fans. And those fans, again, credit for, they did the right thing. Respect for the game.
0: But again, Rangers fans, if you have a chance to not reach over the wall, but make it a little more difficult for an Astros player, I'd be okay with it. All right, time now for a trivia. Let's see if Dave and Mike can get this one right. Presented by Yellowwood, who are the four players who collected at least 90 extra base hits and 30 stolen bases in a single season? Only four players have ever done it in big league history, and all four only did it once. 90 extra base hits, 30 stolen bases in a single season. We'll get to the answers coming up in a little bit. But next, Matt Hicks is going to join us. The professor loves his stats. We'll give him some stats and let him break them down for us as we get you ready for the Rangers and the Rockies on Rangers Game Day. Rangers Game Day on RSN is presented by Yellowwood Brand Pressure Treated Pine. If it doesn't have this yellow tag, you don't want it. And by TxDOT. Buckle up day and night in every seat. Click it or ticket. A message from TxDOT.
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0: 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The power to live better. Welcome back to downtown Denver, the Rangers and the Rockies. It's the first game of a three-game series, and right now it's time to bring in the straw that stirs the drink. On Reggie Jackson's birthday, he once famously shared that. Matt once had a really special encounter with Reggie Jackson that we'll share on a Rangers game day in the future. But Hixie, how's it going?
12: It's going great. Hey, we're back in the wintertime again.
0: I love it. Let's go skiing after this.
12: Yeah, let's do that.
0: Yeah, I think there's some mountains.
12: Oh, there are. There are plenty of places to ski. And they need a little more snow around here. It's been a dry winter.
0: Yeah, okay. That works. Hey, before we get into some numbers that help tell a little bit of a story for this team and maybe tonight's matchup, there was a roster move made prior to tonight's game. Corey Seager placed on the injured list due to back inflammation. Michael Hellman has been recalled. Why Michael Hellman? Well, Michael Hellman not only can play center field, which is what he's doing tonight, but he's also the backup shortstop right now with both Josh Smith and Corey Seager hurt. Chris Young earlier today did share that he expects Corey Seager to be activated on Monday, a week from today, when the Astros come to town. So hopefully just the minimum stay on the IL backdated to May 15th. So for a back injury, I guess, all things considered, pretty good news.
12: Yeah, you hate to say good news, but it is to know that it's not going to be an extended period of time on the injured list for Corey.
0: All right, well, leading off for the Rangers today is Andrew McCutchen. And the Rangers just don't face lefties. And Andrew McCutchen's only made 11 starts. Tonight will be his 12th. When he starts, though, if you look at his overall numbers, Hixie, not great. When he starts, though, he's got a 743 OPS, 429 when he doesn't, when he's coming off the bench. But Andrew McCutchen as a starter has actually been a pretty good player for the Rangers.
12: Yeah, and I think there are probably a lot of people that would like to see him maybe get a few more starts. But, I mean, it's been difficult to get him into the lineup because when's the last time we faced a left-handed starting pitcher? The last time we faced a left-handed starter was May the 3rd in Detroit when the Tigers had the bullpen game and Tyler Holton started. Since then, we hadn't been facing any lefties, and so Kutch gets the opportunity here against Quintana today. One thing that stands out, not only does he have an above-average OPS when he starts, but he's got a great history here at Coors Field. Now, I know a lot of hitters, and obviously somebody that's been in the league as long as McCutchen has some good numbers, but he's played 51 games here. He's homered 13 times in those 51 games, so that's another reason you want to see him at the top of the lineup.
0: Success against Quintana in his career as well.
12: Yep.
0: Just how rarely or how infrequently do Rangers hitters face left-handed pitchers? Well, there's only one team in Major League Baseball that has had fewer plate appearances against left-handed pitching this year than the Texas Rangers. That makes it tough for guys like Andrew McCutchen to get in the lineup. All right, let's go to another number here as we get ready for the Rangers and the Rockies. 60. How about this? That number 369. That's how many plate appearances the Rangers have had against left-handed pitchers this year altogether. Again, second fewest in the major leagues. Brandon Nimmo, for those on TV, on the screen, he's in the lineup. He's a lefty who can hit lefties. But that's just something to illustrate how tough it's been for guys, not just McCutchen, but Sam Haggerty as well, to get in there.
12: Exactly. And here's another number on top of that. In the last 9 games the Rangers have played, Ranger batters collectively are 2-for-16 against left-handed pitching. That's 16 at-bats in 9 games. It's barely 2 at-bats a game, or not even 2 at-bats a game against lefties. So we just haven't seen them.
0: Well, hopefully Jake Berger can deliver tonight like he did a couple times last week with 4 RBIs. The number here, Matt, 3. There are 3 players in Major League Baseball who have 3 games of at least 4 RBIs this year: Drake Baldwin and Brandon Lau. Oddly enough, Jake Berger's really good friends with both those guys. But it's just kind of unique. Jake Berger leading the team in RBIs, but he's collecting RBIs in bunches to some extent. He's had a great last week, and hopefully can build on it this week.
12: And that's usually what happens with guys that get a lot of runs batted in. They usually come in bunches, not necessarily 4 per game, but maybe a guy knocks in 9 runs over a 4-game stretch or 13 RBIs over a 6-game stretch, whatever it is. All of the guys that usually Major League leaders bunch their RBIs, and right now Berger's in that stretch, and we hope to see a few more here in this series.
0: All right, Hixie, I don't know if you heard the trivia question. Dave and Mike have been furiously considering the options, but let's get you the answers. Four players in Major League history who have had a season with 90 extra base hits and 30 stolen bases. Why did we ask this question tonight, you might ask? Well, because one of the four is Larry Walker. Ellis Burks, who's also a Rocky, on the list. Shohei Ohtani, and then right before he became a Ranger, Alfonso Soriano did it. Those are the only four who have accomplished those feats. There's a nice shot of Denver, the Rangers, and Rockies Coors Field. We'll hear from Skip Schumacher coming up next.
13: What a matchup we've got, folks. 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An intense game like this calls for a Coca-Cola. Ah, crisp and refreshing. 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
0: Rangers Game Day on RSN is presented by Yellowwood Brand Pressure Treated Pine. If it doesn't have this yellow tag, you don't want it.
3: Well, Skip, we get word today that Corey Seager, in fact, is going to go onto the injured list. What's the update on him?
4: Yeah, he had some back inflammation in the MRI and the scan, so we just felt like being smart about this thing and not let it get into, you know, months or whatever it could be. Kind of knock it out, be smart, and put him on the IL. Hopefully it's not too long.
3: Okay. Michael Hellman comes up in his stead. What's the report on Michael?
4: Yeah, he's obviously versatile, did a really good job here last year when he came up. He's going to get the start in center field today, and obviously can play the infield as well, so just another versatile bat.
3: Okay. And speaking of today, it's the opening game of a three-game series against the Rockies. You're going to play on a soggy field here in Denver against a Rockies team that's improved. Now, a lot of people will take a look at their record and go, well, they're 11 games below 500. They can't be that good. But currently, they're on pace for a 19-game improvement over what they did during what was an historically bad season last year. What's your scouting report on them?
4: Well, Warren Schaefer's a really good young manager. He's getting them in the right direction. It's always tough to play Colorado in Denver as well. You never know what's going to happen here, weather-wise, altitude, you know, a number of different factors. They have a really good bullpen. They got a lot of young arms that are throwing, you know, mid-90s to 100 miles an hour. They run the bases extremely aggressively, and they bunt a lot. So they put you we got to play fundamental baseball here, not give away extra bases. And then also we can't make a ton of errors on the base pass. That's a big thing, I believe, in Denver. So we got to be buttoned up.
3: They have a veteran rotation, and you'll see one of those veterans tonight in Jose Quintana. He still has a good ERA, a sub-4 ERA, though his strikeout numbers are down. What do you expect from him?
4: Yeah, I had Quintana in St. Louis when I was the bench coach there. He's a competitor. He's not afraid of the strike zone. He's going to try to make you beat him. I think we have to get the ball up off the ground. His changeup is really effective. He tries to miss barrels with his cutter, slider, curveball, and changeup. He's got enough fastball to keep you off guard and be aware of it at least. So I think we just, for us, we have to keep him up and in.

0: middle of the plate and not go outside the strike zone.
1: But yesterday, an 8-0 win over Houston to wrap up that series. You had a great starting performance from Nathan Eovaldi, and the bottom of the order did really well, including Jake Berger. Jake hit the 2-run home run to put you guys out in front. His first at-bat, I think, was one of those at-bats we discussed yesterday, an in-between at-bat. But then he comes up his second time up and delivers the biggest hit in the game.
0: Jake's one of those guys that can carry you. I've said that since I got here. He's done that the last week or so. Big hit after big hit in the Houston series and in the Arizona and Chicago series as well. So Jake's in a really good spot right now. What we can't do here is try to hit everything over the fence. Just because it's Denver, we got to continue to impact the baseball. And I love, trust me, I like slug, don't get me wrong, but doubles also play here. And to get a lot of traffic, what we did well yesterday is we hit well with runners in scoring position, and then we hit doubles with the runners in scoring position as well. So that's how you win baseball games, and hopefully that continues here.
1: You have the
2: Mackenzie Gore getting the start for the Rangers to kick off this series. We mentioned this earlier. Back-to-back quality starts when pitching here at Coors Field, including his last start last April, in which he struck out 13 Rockies, tying a career high. Mackenzie coming off a career high 8 innings, a ball game that he pitched back in Arlington. Hopefully he can keep that trend up with efficient innings to help lead the Rangers tonight. It's Park of the Park night at Coors Field. It's chilly, but the pups are ready to roll. Let's hope the Rangers are too. The Rangers and the Rockies beginning a 3-game series. We got the lineups and the first pitch coming your way next.
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0: 4-1 today. Yesterday in Houston, the Rangers needed a big performance from Big Game Nate, and they got it. 7 shutout innings in Houston, and the Rangers with a big offensive performance as they took the finale 8-0. Now, from the front range of the Rockies out in Colorado, Rangers Baseball presented by Choctaw Casinos and Resorts. It is the Rangers and Rockies, the opening game of our 3-game set. All right, welcome in, everybody. Great to have you along with us tonight. I'm Dave Raymond with Mike Bassick. It's a cool one here in Colorado, as you might be able to tell even by the pictures behind us. Rainy and chilly all day. Now, before the ballgame, we did get some news specifically regarding the health of Corey Seager. He's now been placed on the injured list, a 10-day IL. Hopefully, it won't be longer than that for the Rangers. And Michael Hellman added to the roster today, and we will see him in this series. He might play a key role in the series. The Rangers need some good right-handed at-bats in this thing. So, what we want to turn our attention to, though, is what we saw yesterday in Houston, which was a breakthrough day, perhaps, for the lineup.
1: Yeah, the Home Depot working on the win. Yesterday, the Rangers, without Corey Seager, were able to get on the board in the fifth inning. This two-run shot from Jake Berger gave the Rangers the lead, and they kept the lead throughout the game as the game went on. A big five-run outburst late in the game. Brandon Nimmo with the double off of the wall. Kyle Higashioka gets the home run to give the Rangers an 8-0 win yesterday, and the offense looks to keep rolling here in freezing cold Colorado.
0: Well, it should be a hitter's haven. Hey, by the way, on the radio side, how about this? Cool pictures, Matt Hicks, Jared Sandler. They'll take you the rest of the way on the radio. Oh, wow. Those two guys, for better or for worse, will be on TV. And our better half, there's Laura Stickles. We'll have you the rest of the way here on the Boob Tube. Now, when we come back, Mike Bassick might have some interesting insight for you on the great outing of Mackenzie Gore last time we saw him. Looking for more of that today. 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

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Good for you. Never tasted so good.

0: Here's the 1-2. Swing and a miss. He struck him out on a cutter.
1: Swing and a hard hit ball over third. Down the line. Base knock. That rolls all the way into the corner.
0: Throw to the plate. He dives. He's safe.
1: He goes home for one. The throw to first. They got it. Double play.
0: That's got a chance. That ball is history.
2: 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Where the players play. First Pitch is coming up next. You can hear every game all season long right here on the Trajan Wealth Texas Rangers Radio Network. Alongside Jared Sandler, here's Matt Hicks.
3: Live from Coors Field in Denver, Colorado, welcome to Texas Rangers Baseball. Tonight, the Rangers begin a three-game series against the Colorado Rockies. Good evening, everyone. I'm Matt Hicks along with Jared Sandler, Jesse Trujillo, our engineer here at Coors Field. We've got Jacob Ray and Trevor Beck back at Master Control. The Rangers coming back to Denver for the first time in two seasons. The Rangers were here back in 2024 at about this same time of year, in mid to late May, and that series didn't go so well. The Rangers got swept in that series by a Rockies team that was struggling. This Rockies team is struggling. We're not going to sugarcoat it. They're 18-29 on the year, just 9-13 here at home. But if you take a look at the pace that they're on, they're currently on a pace for 62 wins, which would be 19 more wins than they had all last year, which was an historically bad season when they finished with 119 losses. The Rangers, after beating Houston yesterday, come in at 22-24, currently second place in the American League West, just a game behind the division-leading Athletics, who are 500 at 23-23. Our pitching matchup looks like this. A couple of southpaws going at it. For the Rangers, the 27-year-old from Whiteville, North Carolina, Mackenzie Gore. Gore, 3-3 with a 4.50 ERA, coming off of his best start of the season. 8 innings of one-run ball in a 7-4 win over Arizona. Gore makes his 10th start of the year and his 112th career start. And his opponent for the Rockies, the 37-year-old veteran from Colombia, Jose Quintana. Quintana, 1-2 with a 3.97 earned run average, makes his 8th start this season and career start number 365. As has been documented already, it's been cold and wet here in Denver today. The high hasn't gotten above about 47 or 48. It's currently in the mid-40s. It's going to dip down to around 40 by the time we finish. And it rained all day up until about 5:30 here, local time, this afternoon. It's not raining right now. There's no rain in the forecast for the remainder of the evening. So I think we're going to be good as far as getting this one in is concerned. Let's take a look at the starting lineups. They're brought to you by Frost Bank. Exactly what you unexpected. For the Rangers, leading things off, the designated hitter, Andrew McCutchen, batting second. And in right field is Brandon Nimmo. In the number three spot, the third baseman, Josh Young, hitting cleanup. And at first base is Jake Berger. Berger, the big hitting star yesterday, going 2-for-4 with a double, a homer, 2 runs, and 4 runs batted in his last 5 games. Berger with 2 home runs and 10 runs batted in. Hitting fifth and doing the catching is Danny Jansen. The number six batter at short, Ezekiel Duran. Hitting seventh and once again at second base, Justin Foscue. The number eight batter getting the start in left field, Sam Haggerty. And batting ninth and playing in center, just joining the ball club today, Michael Hellman, up from AAA Round Rock. Again, if you did not hear, Corey Seager placed on the injured list today with lower back inflammation. So again, for the Rangers, it's McCutchen, Nimmo, Young, Berger, Jansen, Duran, Foscue, Haggerty, Hellman, with the left-hander, Mackenzie Gore, on the hill. For the Rockies, leading things off, their second baseman, Willie Castro. He's followed by the center fielder, Brenton Doyle. And then playing at first base and batting third is T.J. Rumfield. In the cleanup spot, the catcher, Hunter Goodman, batting fifth and getting the start at short is Ezekiel Tovar. The number six batter in left field, Jake McCarthy. Batting seventh at third base is Kyle Karros. The number eight hitter, the right fielder, Sterling Thompson. And batting ninth, the designated hitter, just called back from AAA Albuquerque, Braxton Fulford. Again, for the Rockies, it's Castro, Doyle, Rumfield, Goodman, Tovar, McCarthy, Karros, Thompson, Fulford, with the left-hander Quintana on the hill. And Jose Quintana finishing his final warm-up tosses. Signed a one-year deal in the offseason with Colorado. Quintana coming in at 1-2 with a 3.97 earned run average. And he throws his fastball and sinker more than any other pitches. The combination of those two pitches he throws about 50% of the time. But as you can imagine, being 37 years of age, his velocity has waned over the last few years, down about a half mile an hour this year compared to last year. But he is still getting guys out, soft contact, even though he doesn't strike out many hitters. All right, Andrew McCutchen steps in here against Quintana to get us started. The left-hander will lift the leg and come home, and that first pitch is bounced toward third, but it goes foul. And so we are underway here in downtown Denver. That first pitch brought to you by Perimeter Global Logistics. 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The 0-1 taken by McCutchen for a strike. Nothing and two the count. We mentioned this during the pregame, but the last time that the Rangers faced a left-handed starting pitcher was May the 3rd in Detroit, when the Tigers had a bullpen game and started Tyler Holton. Here comes the 0-2, and that pitch gets fouled straight back. And so the count will hold to McCutchen. McCutchen batting 220 for the year with a homer, five runs batted in. A history of success here at Coors Field. And a history of success against Quintana. He's hitting 296 lifetime against the lefty. Two-strike pitch. That's low and away. And that'll make it a ball and two strikes. McCutchen, though, not getting a lot of playing time of late because we haven't seen many lefty starters. For Cutch, his last start came May the 6th in New York against the Yankees. Since then, he's got eight at-bats. He's 1-for-8 with a couple of walks. Here, a ground ball hit sharply foul in front of third base coach Corey Ragsdale. And so the count remains a ball and two strikes. The infield's in great shape. The tarp has been on the infield all day. So no difficulties there. But it might be a little bit soggy in the outfield, though they tell us that the outfield here drains really well. Quintana to try again at 1-2. And this is popped up into shallow right center. Could be an issue. Thompson, the right fielder, closing in. And he'll make the one-hand grab in very shallow right center. And that's the game's first out. And that will bring up Brandon Nimmo. Well, here at the outset of play today, I'll get you the exact temperature reading. I believe 45 degrees, but we're going to double check that. 44. And feels more like it's about 38 degrees with extreme cloud cover, though, again, there is no rain in the forecast for the rest of the evening. As Nimmo takes this pitch off the mark for ball one. Nimmo, of course, has hit lefties well for the year, batting 267, hitting 298 against southpaws. The 1-0, and Quintana delivers high. And that'll make it two balls and no strikes. We mentioned this as well on the pregame. Over the last nine games, the Rangers have seen so few lefties that combined the club just 2-for-16 against lefties over the last nine. And a swing and a miss here, and that'll make it 2-1. And, of course, throughout the course of the season, the Rangers have had difficulties against left-handed pitching. They come in batting under 200 against lefties, a 193 team average against southpaw pitching. The 2-1, a swing, and that one's fouled back. So 2-2, the count here to Brandon Nimmo. For Quintana, in his seven starts, 34 innings, 32 hits allowed, and his walk to strikeout ratio is a dead even 1-1. Not good. 16 walks, 16 strikeouts. This pitch is fouled up and out of play, third base side. So we stay at 2 balls and 2 strikes. So this year, Quintana's strikeout rate stands at 11%. His strikeout rate for his career, and it's been a good and long career, a little over 20%. 2-2, a slow bouncer right side. Rumfield, the first baseman, has it. High flip to Quintana. Leads him to the bag perfectly, and Quintana beats Nimmo there for the second out. A little bit more involved than usual for a 3-1 flip. The two are gone in the inning, and that brings up Josh Young. For over 125 years, Globe Life has helped protect families when they need it most. Globe Life, make tomorrow better. So here's Young. Young coming in here batting 301, 5 homers, 20 RBIs. Went hitless in the series in Houston, going 0 for 12. But again, his overall average still above 300. Quintana working exclusively out of the stretch. And this pitch gets popped up right side over near the Colorado dugout. Rumfield may have a play on the track. He reaches into the dugout, flips into the dugout, goes tumbling down the steps. Did he hold on? He did. T.J. Rumfield showing the ball to everyone. He makes a spectacular grab on a foul ball, tumbling into his own dugout, and the Rangers go in order here in the first. For Texas, after a half inning, nothing. The Rockies are coming up on the Trajan Wealth Rangers Radio Network.
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3: Well, Mackenzie Gore on the mound for the Rangers here tonight, coming off of a stellar performance his last time out 6 days ago at home against the Diamondbacks. He went 8 innings, gave up a run on 3 hits, walked only 1, struck out 5, picked up the win in a 7-4 decision. Mackenzie comes into play here today, 3-3 on the year with a 4.50 ERA. Willie Castro, the switch hitting second baseman, stands in and takes a wild hack here at the first offering, then misses for strike one. Castro batting 236, 2 homers, 15 runs batted in. Gore's next offering is outside and low, and that'll make it 1 ball and 1 strike. Castro to be followed by Doyle and Rumfield here in the bottom half of the first. Lights are on here at the ballpark. Again, really heavy cloud cover. Just a couple of spots of blue up above. But it's been a miserable weather day here in Denver as Castro takes this pitch up and in. And the count now at 2-1. Not a lot of people in the seats. It's a bark in the park day here today. We understand that those areas are sold out as Castro lifts one high into the air, deep down the left field line. This ball's got a shot, and it will hit the fence just above the 347 marker. It's retrieved in the corner by Sam Haggerty. He fires it back into third. Castro just misses a home run, settles for a leadoff double.
6: Yeah, the padding turns into a wired portion of the fence, and it hit at the very top of the padding. I don't know, there's about 4 to 6 feet of fence left before a ball would be considered a home run, that it still got it clear. But it hit at the top of the padding, and so it had a really interesting response off the bounce. I'm surprised Castro only got to second, though. I don't know if maybe he was watching it out of the box.
3: May have admired it a little bit as Brenton Doyle stands it. This pitch is wildly outside. Good stop there by Danny Jansen. Ball one to the right-handed hitting Doyle. Doyle batting 204 on the year with a homer and three runs batted in. Doyle even stands in the box. Gore with a look back to Castro, and now the 1-0 pitch, and he misses badly inside here. And the count now at 2-0.
6: Yeah, that was a curveball. Didn't really look like it had a whole lot of movement, and a curveball is one of the types of pitches that really can be quelled pitching here with the altitude at Coors Field.
3: Here comes the 2-0. And that one misses outside, so make it 3-0 here to Doyle. Doyle just not hitting this year, as he's at least hit a little bit in past seasons. And struggling here of late, even though in his last game Saturday, he went 2-for-4 with a double. This pitch is inside, ball 4. So a double for Castro, a walk for Doyle, and that'll bring up the big first baseman, left-handed hitting T.J. Rumfield. Rumfield having a very good rookie campaign, batting 275, 6 homers, 23 runs batted in. Rumfield, native Texan, and played for his dad at the Temple High School. His dad currently is the baseball coach at Denton High School. This first pitch is low and away, ball one to Rumfield. Rumfield with traditional splits, batting just 200 against lefties, 299 against right-handed pitching. He's got Castro at second, Doyle at first. And the pitch, that's in the dirt. And the count to Rumfield now at 2-0. Well, when McKenzie has gotten into trouble in previous starts, it's because he's not had good command, and he doesn't have it out of the gate here today. Here's the set and the 2-0, and that pitch just on the outside edge for a strike. 2-1, and Rumfield's challenging.
6: Yeah, I think he's going to win this. That didn't look like a strike to me.
3: Big video board out in left field, and just missed. You got the eagle eye up here, too.
6: I don't know. Didn't feel like, that pitch found the zone. It was almost like an old school, hey, I feel bad for the guy on the mound, I'm going to give him a strike because he was close type of call.
3: Yeah. So 3-0 the count now to Rumfield. And this pitch over the plate, but low, ball 4. So Rumfield walks on 4 pitches, using the ABS challenge system to his advantage. The bases are loaded with nobody out now for Hunter Goodman. Goodman, who has 11 home runs on the year, and we get a timeout called here. Jordan Teagues, the Rangers pitching coach, will go out and have a word here with McKenzie Gore. And Jared, you talked about it earlier. McKenzie got a start here last year, which was a quality start. He gave up 2 runs on 4 hits in 6 innings, but he recorded 13 strikeouts, equaling a career best, but off to a sloppy start here tonight.
6: Yeah, he's going to need a strikeout, maybe a ball hit on the ground. The one thing, in these conditions, It's really cold. Guys are not the most comfortable out there. When you're walking batters, you're not helping the guys behind you be in the best condition to make plays, right? You know, the more action for those guys, the better.
10: Yeah, they're just kind of standing around right now. Here's Goodman, and he swings at the first pitch, remarkably, and fouls it back, strike one.
6: You know, in a perfect world, that's not really a factor, that these guys are locked in, they're dialed in every single pitch. But, you know, when you're standing around and a guy's not throwing strikes and it's, you know, 40-something degrees, feels like 30-something degrees, and you can just tell no one's really comfortable in these conditions. The Rockies are maybe more accustomed to it, but you know, a guy working quickly, a guy pounding the zone is probably going to be at an advantage simply because he's helping his mates behind him.
10: So nothing in one here to Goodman. Goodman's hitting 253. Again, those 11 homers, 19 runs batted in. Look out, this pitch almost hit him. It hit on the dirt. Somehow Goodman able to get out of the way. It was a curveball that time from Gore, and that'll even the count here to one ball and one strike.
6: Yeah, that was a heck of a job by Jansen, keeping that one in front of him. And by the way, Matt, you know, I was finishing up my point about the defense, but you kind of made mention to it. Goodman swinging the first pitch, that wasn't a strike. He gave Gore a strike there.
10: And this pitch misses a little down and in. And so the count 2-1.
6: Now, Gore has thrown 11 straight pitches out of the strike zone, and 13 of his last 14 have been out of the strike zone.
10: The 2-1. A swing and a foul. That one comes straight back through the fastball. And the count level here at 2-2.
6: Yeah, that one was in the zone, and that one was almost center cut. Gore, thankfully, has some giddy up on his heater and was able to get away with the location of that pitch. A strikeout here would be huge with the bases loaded. And Goodman is someone who does strike out a lot.
10: Gore lifts the leg, comes home, and that breaking pitch gets fouled off. So he'll stay alive here at 2 balls and 2 strikes. Nothing. We're in the bottom of the first, but the Rockies with the bases loaded and nobody out. Goodman, 62 strikeouts and 177 plate appearances coming in. Gore ready again. The 2-2. And a swing and a miss. He got him there with the breaking pitch. So Goodman strikes out with the bases loaded. That's the first out here in the bottom of the first.
6: Yeah, that's a plate appearance Goodman would like to have back. The breaking ball from Gore that results in the strikeout wasn't a strike. At no point did it really look like a strike. And he started the bat off by fouling off a pitch that wasn't in the zone either. He gave Gore a couple of gifts, but credit to Gore for bouncing back and getting the huge punch out.
10: So here's Ezekiel Tovar, and he lifts one into deep left. A long run for Haggerty. This one hits the track just up under the wall. Castro scores. Doyle right in behind him. Rumfield stops at third. It's a two-run double for Ezekiel Tovar into the left field corner, and the Rockies lead 2-0.
6: That's a good swing by Tovar, who's really struggling offensively. That pitch I don't think was a strike either, Matt. I think that pitch was below the zone, but it was a curveball that was over the middle of the plate. And when it's over the middle of the plate, it gives the hitter a little more leeway, maybe a little bit above, or in the case of a curveball, a little bit below the zone to still have time to get your barrel to the ball. And Tovar did a nice job turning on it.
10: So second and third, only one out. 2-0 Colorado. And here's the lefty hitting Jake McCarthy. McCarthy having a good year, batting 300, swings and hits a soft one between the mound and third. Gore dives to the ball, stops it, but he has no play. Gore, about midway between the mound and third, dove for that little squibber off the end of McCarthy's bat, but all he could do was stop that slow little roller, and so McCarthy is safe. That loads the bases. This is a stat that I find hard to believe. McCarthy is now 7-for-7 lifetime against Mackenzie Gore.
6: Now, was it Chad Pinder, Cole Hamels? Wasn't that the,
10: yeah,
6: you know, the domination?
10: Like 8-for-10 or something?
6: Yeah. You know, listen, McKenzie's a tremendous athlete. He was trying to make a play there. I think you got to try and let your third baseman make that play, especially given that Josh Young was playing in. I don't know if he gets McCarthy, but he has a better chance. And because Young was playing in, the runner at third, Rumfield, wasn't going on contact. So you aren't risking Rumfield scoring if Gore lets that one go by.
10: All right, first pitch to Kyle Karros comes inside for ball one. Karros batting .231 with a homer and 11 runs batted in. Infield at double play depth here as Karros swings, pops it up foul and out of play right side. Make it one ball and one strike. Let's pause here to allow stations to identify themselves along the Trajan Wealth Rangers Radio Network.
11: 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KNAS. 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
10: The 1-1 pitch. And that one just missed. So make it two balls and a strike here to Karros, the son of former big leaguer Eric Karros. The pitch. And that fastball in there for a strike. So make it two balls and two strikes.
6: And we talk about how the curveball can be suppressed here at Coors Field. Well, when Gore had 13 strikeouts last April, seven of those strikeouts came on the curveball. You know, at some point, you still got to use your weapons. Maybe you just have to understand how to use them differently. But he's not shying away from using that pitch.
10: 2-2, a swing and a miss. Used it again there. And he strikes out Karros for the second out in the inning. So both strikeouts coming via the curve here in the first. And we're down to the number eight hitter in Sterling Thompson.
6: Yeah, this is a great opportunity for Gore to get out with just two runs of damage. You're not going to feel awesome about it, but given that the Rockies had bases loaded and nobody out, it's a little bit of a victory to get back in the dugout down just 2-0.
10: Swing and a miss here by the left-handed hitting Thompson, playing in just his third game here this season. Thompson 0-for-4 at the plate. Bases loaded, two men out. The set and the pitch. And Gore deals low. So that'll make it one ball and one strike. Gore up to 27 pitches here in the first. Now the 1-1. And that's hit softly on the ground to second. Foskew charges, picks it up, sets his feet, makes the short toss to Berger in time to get Thompson for the final out in the inning. Could have been worse. Rockies get two on three hits, a pair of doubles, and they'll leave the bases loaded. We go to the second. Rockies 2, Rangers nothing on the Trajan Wealth Rangers Radio Network.
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0: All right, it's cold, it's damp, and it's just the second inning. Rangers are trailing here 2-0. Jake Berger steps into the box, and stepping up to the mic, it's time for Jared Sandler.
1: Thanks, Matt. Berger, Jansen Duran due up in the top of the second, and Jose Quintana's first pitch is downstairs to Jake. Ball one, a fastball at just under 90 miles an hour. The Rangers looking for their first hit versus a left-handed starting pitcher, not including openers, but a true starting pitcher since April 27th with Max Fried on the mound for the Yankees. The 1-0 a slurve that bends in for a strike. Now, that doesn't probably reflect the reality given how bad that sounds because of what you shared earlier. The Rangers just haven't faced many lefty starters. They haven't faced many lefty pitchers, starters or relievers. 1-1 to Berger. Quintana at the belt, lifts the leg, and the pitch. And he pegs a fastball for a strike at the knees, and the count is 1-2.
0: You know, you're going up every night, and you're facing right-handed pitching. You get into a rhythm. You see the guy throwing with the other hand, and your body has to adjust.
1: 1-2. That's low. In fairness, I don't know that the Rangers hitters would tell you that they've gotten into a rhythm offensively, no matter the situation, although their numbers against righties, while they've headed in the wrong direction here recently, are certainly much better than against lefties. 2-2. Swing and a miss. Berger chases a slurve below the zone. Strikeout for Quintana begins the top of the second with the Rockies leading by a score of 2-0. You know, I think a couple weeks ago the Rangers maybe were fifth in Major League Baseball and OPS against righties, but that is now dropped to 18th. They need to get back into a rhythm against righties. Here's Danny Jansen. First pitch to the Rangers catcher, and Quintana throws a sinker for a strike. Well, Jansen hitting just 193, but he's getting on base a little over 300, or a clip a little over 300. A one inside. That's just a little bit below the league average. And, you know, for your on-base percentage to be more than 100 points higher than your batting average at least demonstrates some level of plate discipline, which has been a strength of Danny's this month after maybe not being as representative in April. 1-1. Check swing. I think the pitch was a strike. Either he went around or it was a strike or maybe both. Either way, the count's 1-2. Quintana working quickly. The pitch, that's high. The second baseman, Castro, shaded towards the middle. He had a double to begin the two-run bottom of the first for the Rockies. Left side of the infield, tugged towards the line against Jansen. The 2-2 coming from Quintana. Swinging a ball grounded to first, backhanded by Rumfield. He flips to Quintana, who beats Jansen to the bag, and they're two outs in the top of the second. Quintana does not have a lot of velocity, does such a great job moving the baseball, keeping hitters off balance, working in and out. Not a guy who's going to beat you upstairs with power, but a guy that's going to keep you honest. Here's Ezekiel Duran. You know, we used to talk about guys who, you know, had pitch ability. I guess we still do to some extent. Pitch to Duran in there for a strike. Jose Quintana is that guy these days. Pitch was a slurve to Zeke. Two outs, nothing and one the count. Quintana working from the stretch, delivers. Zeke rips one to left field, a base hit. Turns around a fastball, cut off by McCarthy towards the line. So it's a two-out single for Ezekiel Duran. He's hitting nearly 300 this month. And the two-out knock extends the inning for Justin Foscue. And you talk about hitting left-handed pitching. Well, that's kind of what some people think Justin Foscue's role might end up being as a major leaguer. Perhaps he's an everyday player, no matter who's on the mound. But he has shown the ability to dominate left-handed pitching in AAA. First pitch from Quintana, curveball outside. But this year against lefties, he's just 1-for-2. He's had two chances against lefties. Now last year in AAA against lefties, he had an OPS just under 1,000. And the 1-0 is hammered to right center field. Doyle racing back. He turns. He looks. That ball's off the wall. Duran hits third. He's being sent home. Foscue up to second. Duran scores standing up. The relay throw is cut off. Justin Foscue against Quintana drives in the Rangers' first run. As Texas cuts its deficit in half, it's now 2-1.
0: Got a hold of a 1-0 curve and sent it just a little to the right of straightaway center. And, in fact, that hit very near where the center field wall meets the right field wall. So it might even be a little bit deeper than 415 at that particular spot. But you know, what did Skip Schumacher say during the pregame show? In a ballpark like this where there's so much room in the outfield, you can't think about home runs. But, boy, we could sure use some doubles.
1: Here's Haggerty. First pitch in there for a strike. Sam's had a rough go of it this year, but again, just hasn't had a lot of opportunity because of his role being specifically someone from an offensive standpoint who you want to face lefties and not so much righties. His last hit was April 29th, but he's just 0 for 6 since then. 0-1. Wave and a miss. Slurve down and in. And it's not easy, even if that's your role, even if that's your quote-unquote specialty, when you're just not getting a lot of opportunities. The 0-2. Breaking ball that snaps just outside. Hunter Goodman challenging, though. He thinks that was strike three. And if he's correct, the inning ends. Waiting for the video review, and he is not correct by a hair.
2: Colorado has one remaining.
1: Matt, when did you last shave?
0: This morning.
1: The hair that is growing on your face from this morning till now is about how much room you could squeeze between that pitch and the zone.
0: It would connect the two.
1: So Haggerty stays alive. 1-2 the count. Quintana checks Foscue at second. The pitch inside. Had 2 balls and 2 strikes. The 2-2. Check swing. Strike three in the zone. Haggerty didn't go around, but he's rung up for the final out of the inning. But Justin Foscue's double, which followed Ezekiel Duran's single, gets the Rangers on the board. First run brought to you by Kubota. It's 2-1 Rockies as we go to the bottom of the second on the Trajan Wealth Rangers Radio Network.
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0: turn it on and leave it on the fan. You're appreciated.
1: Broadcast brought to you by Balcones. Discover Balcones Distilling, the original Texas whiskey. Peyton Gray is on the pitch for the Texas Rangers to start the bottom of the second inning. So I don't know if something is wrong with Mackenzie Gore. I can't imagine he would be pulled otherwise. So we hope to get you an update at some point shortly. But Peyton Gray is the new pitcher for the Texas Rangers. Mackenzie Gore pitches one inning before he's lifted. He allowed two runs on three hits, two strikeouts and two walks. He threw 28 pitches.
2: And he finished by, you know, striking out Karros and then getting Thompson on a weak ground ball out.
1: Now for Peyton Gray, he's going to face Braxton Fulford and then back to the top of the order, Willie Castro and Brenton Doyle to begin in the bottom of the second. Fulford, right-handed hitter, just 2-for-5, recently called up, born in Lubbock. First pitch is up and away. Fulford, friend of the Youngs, Josh and Jace. Now by going to a righty, 1-0. Fulford in the air to center field, but Hellman's got a play on it. Moving to his right, he's got it. One out. Well, Warren Schaefer built the lineup, considering a lefty was on the mound. So we'll see how things get navigated. Edouard Julien, Troy Johnson, and Mickey Moniak, three left-handed hitters on the bench for Warren Schaefer, with the righty Jordan Beck also on the bench. Now, you'd anticipate that the first pitch to Castro's inside, that a guy like Chris Martin might be activated soon. Now, the Rangers definitely have some options in the minor leagues, so if their bullpen is taxed today, they should be able to protect themselves with, you know, that flexibility, plus the off day on Thursday, as the 1-0 is a strike to Castro. Castro's double came as a right-handed hitter in the first. He's now batting as a left-handed hitter. He's hitting better as a left-handed hitter, or a right-handed hitter this year, as he hits one hard on the ground at first, but it finds Berger, who flips it to Gray, and they're two outs. So Peyton Gray's done a nice job. He's come on, and maybe a little bit of an unexpected spot, but tied the first two he's faced, and that brings up Brenton Doyle. Doyle coming up to a more modern version of the Cranberries hit zombie. And that's a huge fan of the Cranberries and the Raspberries.
2: And the Blueberries.
1: First pitch to Doyle. Big rip and a miss. Count nothing and one. Well, Matt mentioned that Doyle struggled offensively this year. In 2024, he hit 23 home runs. He slugged nearly 450. He just has not found that same sort of production since. 0-1. Strike call. There's that nasty change of pace from Gray. Pitch he's not afraid to throw to right-handed batters. That's something that's reserved for just the best change-ups in the game, typically. The 0-2. Swing and a miss. A 1-2-3 inning for Peyton Gray. He strikes out Doyle, and down go the Rocks in the second. We go to the third. It's 2-1 Rockies on the Trajan Wealth Rangers Radio Network.
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0: inning. It's 2-1. The Rangers trailing the Rockies. Mackenzie Gore exited after one inning. No word yet as to what the issue is for Mackenzie. I do have some positive injury news. First pitch to Michael Hellman, and his first plate appearance of the season starts with a strike from Jose Quintana. Hellman turned to bunt but pulled back. Injury update brought to you by Bailey and Galleon. We learned that White Langford did a strength test yesterday to get a gauge on his forearm recovery, and that went really well. 0-1. That's low. Count 1-1. And I guess his recovery today, how his forearm responded, was a positive. So continuing to inch towards a return, although not to be expected before the end of the month. 1-1. Swinging a foul back, or at least around that period of time. Corey Seager placed on the IL with back inflammation. But the hope is that he'll be ready to go as soon as he's eligible, which is Monday, because they backdated it due to inactivity to the 15th. One and two the count. Quintana the lefty, Hellman the righty. Nobody on, nobody out. There in the pitch. Downstairs. Nice job by Hellman laying off. Just a reminder, the Rangers return home on the 25th. They host the Astros for a three-game series, and it's the All for Texas hockey jersey giveaway night on Monday the 25th, presented by TXU Energy. Rangers and Astros, first 10,000 fans get that jersey. Tickets at rangers.com. 2-2, Hellman spoils one foul, third base side. Michael, not off to a great start this year in AAA, but he did show last year that he can compete at the plate at the big league level, and his versatility is very valuable for this ball club right now. He's not only the starting center fielder tonight, but he's the primary backup at short. 2-2, swing and a miss, challenged in the zone by Quintana. Hellman will likely start in center field, at least in the very near future, when a lefty's on the mound, and the Rangers expected to face a lefty, I think, on Wednesday in Kyle Freeland. But with Corey Seager and Josh Smith both on the IL, Ezekiel Duran's backup is Michael Hellman and Michael Hellman.
1: Yeah.
0: Here's Andrew McCutchen. First pitch, Cutch takes, breaking ball, starts high and stays high. You know, I guess in an emergency, Sam Haggerty could play there. 1-0, and McCutchen pops one up. Left side of the infield on the dirt, the shortstop Tovar makes the call on the catch. McCutcheon's retired, 2 outs in the top of the third. And that brings up Brandon Nimmo.
1: Well, Quintana using both his curve and his slurve to a degree of success so far here tonight, getting outs on those pitches. They're breaking.
0: I wonder if Mackenzie Gore hurt himself when he dove for that little tapper.
1: That's maybe what did it.
0: First pitch to Nimmo in there for a strike, although he did pitch well after that.
1: Right after that.
0: You indicated.
1: Yeah. That was the ball that McCarthy hit. That was the third and final hit in the inning.
0: The 0-1. Nimmo swings and fouls a breaking ball off back towards the catcher Goodman, then trickles to the first base side. Is that what McCarthyism is? When a guy named McCarthy contributes to injuring a baseball player?
1: What now?
0: McCarthyism.
1: Oh, McCarthyism. No.
0: Okay. Different thing. 0-2. Swing and Nimmo pokes one foul to the left. Well, wasn't Joseph McCarthy from Wisconsin?
1: He was from Wisconsin.
0: Yeah, yeah, it's cold here. We have word that Mackenzie Gore exited Monday's game with left lat tightness. All right, well, I don't know if that's from the dive, but hopefully it's a precaution given the conditions. 0-2. In the dirt, Nimmo lays off, and the count, a ball and two strikes. Well, the Rangers have a great opportunity this week. The Rockies with the worst record in the National League, the Angels, the Rangers' next opponent, the worst record in Major League Baseball. But they're going to have to play from behind in the first game of this six-game stretch against those two teams. The

0: 2, swinging a bouncer, right side, could be a tough chance, charged by Castro, glove flip to first, Rumfield with that long reach, extends and receives it just in time, Nimmo's retired and so are the Rangers, 1-2-3, top of the third, it's 2-1 Rockies on the Trajan Wealth Rangers Radio Network.
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0: Well, it's starting to rain again here in Denver. Unless it's snow. I don't think we're at that point yet.
10: I did hear someone earlier say there was a chance for the possibility of some flurries here tonight.
0: Peyton Gray back on the mound to start his second inning of work. First pitch to TJ Rumfield in there for a strike. Again, left lat tightness causing the exit after one inning for Mackenzie Gore. Peyton Gray came on at the second, 1-2-3 inning. Back out there for the third. 0-1 to Rumfield. Lefty takes. And it's a strike from Gray, a changeup. And the count, nothing and two. Rumfield walked on four pitches in the first inning, but was left stranded. Down 0-2, Rumfield calls time. Went 1-for-3 with a double yesterday. He leads the team in multi-hit games. 0-2. Swinging a grounder foul first base side. And he's hit really well of late. His last 22 games, he's hitting over 300 and with that walk, getting on base more than 40% of the time. Oh, and to the count. Gray's pitch. Swinging a chopper. Right side, it's fair. Berger plays the hop as it hits off the lip of the grass and skids to his knees, takes it to the bag, and Rumfield's retired. And we've got one away in the bottom of the third. That brings up Hunter Goodman. Hey, Rangers fans, Specialty Night Tickets will get you a co-branded True Brand and Texas Rangers All for Texas cap on Monday. When the Rangers host the Astros, purchase your Specialty Night Ticket at Rangers.com. Well, the right-handed hitting Goodman out of Arlington, Tennessee. First pitch. Strike at the top of the zone. How familiar are you with the geographical makeup of Tennessee?
10: Not very.
0: Yeah, me neither.
10: I know Memphis is in the west. Knoxville's more in the east.
0: Okay.
10: Nashville's kind of in the middle.
0: 0-1. Outside. Well, you know, I don't think of Tennessee as like a super massive state, but
10: pretty long,
0: which I very quickly learned when I decided to do a little Google search to find out if Arlington, Tennessee is anywhere near Elizabethton. As the 1-1 pitch is hit hard on the ground to the left side, backhanded by Duran from the hole, his throw is wide, it pulls Berger off the bag. Berger goes sprawling to receive the throw, reaching up the right field line. And you wonder if the conditions and the rain impacted the slickness of the ball. because that was just not an accurate throw by Duran, and it allows Goodman to reach on what should be scored an error charge to Zeke.
10: Yeah, he had plenty of time. He set his feet, and normally he will make that throw, but just kind of yanked it.
0: So here's Ezekiel Tovar. First pitch over but high. So, maybe they grew up playing in tournaments against one another, if Elizabethton and Arlington close. Elizabethton, of course, where Evan Carter's from.
10: That's far east Tennessee, I know that.
0: Yeah, super far east is what I've discovered, the 1-0 blown away. I looked up, how far is the drive? 7 hours and I think they said 7 minutes. I was like, I must have got that wrong. Arlington, Tennessee. I thought maybe it was like Arlington, Texas. Nope. Yeah, it is basically one side to the other. 2-0. Tovar, a swing and a miss late on the fastball. Count 2-1 to the young shortstop. Two-run double for Tovar in the first inning. He's had three RBIs all month prior to that double. 2-1. Blown away. Slider that sweeps wide in the count. 3-1 to Tovar with one out. Rockies are leading 2-1 in the bottom of the third. We have gray clouds up above. A mixture of gray clouds and white clouds, but the gray clouds definitely dominating the scene. The 3-1. Strike of the knees. Tovar immediately taps his helmet. And I think he's going to win that. He's already walking up the first base line. He thought the pitch was low, and the pitch was low. Now, we've already had a few overturns. Adam Hamry not having the world's greatest game behind the dish, at least so far. So we got runners at first and second. One out. And Jake McCarthy coming up.
10: So Tennessee is one of two states in the United States that border on eight other states. That's the most. Tennessee is one of the two. What's the other one? It borders on eight states.
0: First pitch, McCarthy takes a low. Somewhere in the Northeast?
10: I'll give you a clue. The other state that borders on eight states also borders Tennessee.
0: The 1-0. Strike called, a changeup that floats to the knees. So it's an inland state, right? It's not touching water, obviously.
10: Well, it does touch water, but not the kind of big water you're thinking about.
0: You're talking about a river?
10: It touches a river.
0: The 1-1. Wave and a miss. Count 1-2.
10: But no, it doesn't border a gulf or an ocean.
0: Tennessee.
10: Or a lake.
0: I mean, I feel like this is super easy. I'm just...
10: Oh, it's not. It's not easy.
0: 1-2, that's low in the count. 2-2. Okay, so you got Tennessee. That's not that state. I feel like there's just a state I'm missing. It's not... No, it isn't that state, is it? 2-2. Inside, is it Alabama?
10: Alabama's not a bad guess. Alabama does border Tennessee.
0: Can you be honest, though? Is that a bad guess, or are you just being nice?
10: No, it's not a bad guess, but it's not the correct answer. But it's one of the eight that borders Tennessee.
0: Jesse's nodding, but you know the answer? He thinks he knows the answer.
10: Okay.
0: 3-2, swing and a miss. Nice job by Gray with a changeup. McCarthy chases that devilish pitch, and it's a big second out in the bottom of the third inning. Ooh, Jesse.
10: What did he say?
0: Saying Kentucky.
10: Kentucky's a good guess, but it's not correct.
0: Sorry,
10: Kentucky
0: Jesse.
10: Borders 1, 2, 3, 4, 5. Six. Kentucky borders 7 states.
0: Ooh.
10: So that's a good guess.
0: Here's Kyle Karros. Open stance on the right side for the former UCLA Bruin, and the first pitch is swung on and grounded to third. Young boots it, and it gets by Duran. That's going to allow a run to score as Goodman rounds third. He comes home, and they're sending Tovar to the plate. Haggerty's throw is cut off by Young. Young throws up to second, where they've got Karros in a rundown. Foscue applies the tag, but Josh Young's error allows two Rockies to score. What should have been an inning-ending groundout instead gives the Rockies a 4-1 lead. We go to the fourth on the Trajan Wealth Rangers Radio Network.
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13: 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All for Texas.
10: All right, we go to the top half of inning number four, and right before Kyle Karros hit that ball, it really started to rain harder. And I don't know if that had an impact on Young's inability to make the play, but it definitely started coming down harder, and a lot more fans have taken cover. It's not a heavy rain, but it is a more intense light rain, I guess is the best way to put it. And here's Josh Young to lead off the fourth, and he takes this first pitch for strike one. We're starting to cover up here because the rain, due to the wind blowing in, is actually blowing into our broadcast booth as well. We do have a little bit of a cover, but not enough right now, as this pitch is high and outside on the count 1-1. And wouldn't you know, Kyle Karros was given credit for a hit there, and no error was charged on the play, the ball deflecting off of Young's glove. It went into a spot in shallow left where Sam Haggerty had a long run to get to it. Here's a check swing as Quintana deals high, and the count now 2-1. So the official scoring on that final play in the bottom of the third is a single for Karros, and I guess he picks up 2 RBIs on the play as well.
0: That's really bizarre, to be honest.
10: Because, again, there's no error on the play. Here's a swing and a sharp ground ball to short. That's bobbled by Tovar. He picks it out of midair, throws high to first, but Runfield's a big guy, and he pulls it down, and Young is retired. So that was an eventful 6-3 out. One away here in the top of the fourth, and that brings up Jake Berger. Yeah, Karros is credited with 2 runs batted in on a ball that certainly under normal and dry conditions you would think would be a very makeable play for Young. This pitch is in here to Jake Berger for ball one. It being wet and raining, maybe you can cut a little slack, but still I thought that was a ball he could handle.
0: Yeah, I think you're being generous. Now, they're unearned runs regardless because of the error earlier in the inning, but that's a very generous single for a guy at a UCLA.
10: No, this pitch is in for a strike and a count now. A ball and a strike to Berger, who struck out back in the second. We're playing in a very light rain here as this ball gets grounded foul behind Corey Ragsdale. 1-2. The count now to Berger. 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Steel. There are a few brave souls that haven't moved, and we've got some people with umbrellas, quite a few people with ponchos. This pitch has popped up high into the air toward the right field corner. Thompson toward the line, and in fair ground, he makes the catch to retire Berger. It's the second out of the inning. And that will bring Danny Jansen to the plate. Danny out on a ground ball to Rumfield, his first time up. Well, they have groomed the infield dirt since that rain started. And the infield dirt looks fine right now, but it has darkened as this ball is crunched out of the ballpark, but foul. That got hit over toward some apartment buildings. Way out of here, but way foul. Strike one to Danny Jansen. In which direction is Boulder, Colorado? Was that hit toward Boulder? This pitch is fouled up and out of play right side of the count, nothing and two.
0: Was it hit towards the state that's bordering eight other states?
10: That's a good question. Jesse's going to have to help us here. What direction is center field? What is that?
14: Northwest.
10: Okay, so that's in a northwesterly direction. So that would be Boulder, right? Toward center field? This pitch, state that borders eight states, would be east of here.
0: Oh, yeah.
10: Jared's got a headache.
0: No, I was scratching my forehead.
10: Okay. This pitch is way outside, and they count two balls and two strikes.
0: It's not. No, it wouldn't be that state.
10: Yeah, Kentucky, Jesse's guess was a really good guess, but not the right answer. The 2-2, low, full count now to Jansen. We're in the top of the fourth, and the Rangers are trailing 4-1.
0: I feel like there's just a state I'm forgetting. Missouri?
10: Ding, ding, ding, ding, ding.
0: Oh, okay.
10: That is the correct answer. Missouri and Tennessee each border on eight states, and they have a very small common border. Here's a pop-up into shallow center, and Doyle doesn't see it. The right fielder, Thompson, does, and Thompson cuts in front of Doyle to make the catch for the final out in the inning. Rangers go in order. We've played 3.5 here in cold and wet Denver, Colorado. It's 4-1 Rockies on the Trajan Wealth Rangers Radio Network.
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10: All right, in our geographical tour around Coors Field, we've determined that that foul ball that apparently left the yard off the bat of Danny Jansen was actually hit more in the direction of Arvada or Wheat Ridge, Colorado. Maybe even Golden, if you want to get that far. Here we go to the bottom of the fourth inning. And Peyton Gray on in emergency relief here for his third inning of work. Delivers outside to

0: Sterling Thompson for ball one. This is 8-9-1 in the batting order due up here for the Rockies, who lead it 4-1. Next pitch, swing and a miss. Another good-looking change from Gray. And the count now at one ball and one strike. And Thompson just recalled from AAA Albuquerque on Friday. And this pitch down and in to make it two balls and a strike. He grounded out the second his first time up. And it's Sterling without a G. His first name ends in an N. And here's a ground ball that hits off the glove of Duran, goes straight up into the air. Zeke looks at his glove as if it somehow betrayed him. But safe at first is Thompson here. Well, let's see how they score this. They gave Karros that very generous single on a ball that should have been handled by Zeke and here, or rather by Young in the last inning. And now here Zeke's in the proper spot for where that ball was hit. It was hit hard enough that an out should have been recorded, but Zeke didn't play it cleanly. You would think that that would be an error too. Here's Braxton Fulford, and he takes this pitch for strike one. But we wait to find out if indeed that's a hit. It would be the first career big league hit for Sterling Thompson. He's got a huge lead at first. Here's Gray's pitch. Fulford rips it foul on the screen just beyond the Ranger dugout third base side. Nothing in two. The count here to Fulford. Four runs on four hits for Colorado. A run, two hits, and an error up on the board for the Rangers. So the decision still has not been made. At least it hasn't been posted. On Thompson reaching first. Here's a throw to first, and Thompson just does dive back to the bag safely. Alan Porter, the first base umpire, on the call there. That was a really good move and throw over to first by Gray. And see if that keeps Thompson maybe a little bit closer. Good size for Thompson. He goes 6'3", 210 pounds. This year for him, 8 steals in 12 tries at Albuquerque. Gray's 0-2 pitch is way outside. Change up with plenty of glove side movement there. And the count to the right-handed hitting Fulford is 1-2. Fulford flied to center his first time up. Leadoff man on here in the fourth. And the 1-2 is hit sharply left side. To his left to a knee. Young has it. To second for one. On to first. That pulls Berger off the bag. So Fulford is safe, but a good get there by Josh Young. Again, in difficult conditions, although that light rain has become more of a misty rain. It has lessened somewhat, even though it's still coming down. But you're playing on a slick field. And that was a nice job there by Josh Young. So Thompson is forced as Fulford reaches on the fielder's choice. And that brings up Willie Castro. Fourth inning of our broadcast brought to you by the Texas Lottery. Runner takes off the pitch. A strike, and the throw bounces on one hop to the second baseman, Justin Foscue, who's midway between first and second. That slipped out of Danny Jansen's hand. Zeke was covering the bag at second, but the throw went almost 20 to 25 degrees to the right and just slipped out and fortunately went to a Rangers defender. Fulford will get credit for the steal. The 0-1 pitch is low, and that'll even the count here to Castro, who has doubled and is 1-for-2. So Fulford now in scoring position. Again, with the Rockies up here 4-1. Gray reaches into the glove. A quick check of the runner at second and the pitch. And he fired that one maybe just a little bit inside. Didn't miss by much. 2-1 the count. Again, the fourth inning brought to you by the Texas Lottery, which proudly supports Texas education and veterans. And thanks to the Texas Lottery, Metroplex ISD employees can take advantage of savings on select Texas Rangers games this season. Look for ticket specials on Rangers.com. Swing and a miss here by Castro, and that levels the count now to 2 balls and 2 strikes. One out, Fulford's at second, 2-2 The count here to Castro. The set. And the 2-2 pitch. And that changeup comes in just a little bit low. So a full count now to Castro. There is activity in the Rangers bullpen, though we cannot see who it is that is warming up. 3-2 on the way, and that's in there for a called third strike. Got him with a fastball. Is Castro questioning the call? He's still standing around. He didn't tap his helmet. He's out. That's the second out of the inning. And that will bring up Brenton Doyle.
1: That was a nice fastball outside corner at the knees. Well located. I think that was a strike. And Peyton Gray's given this team a whole heck of a lot. The runs he gave up last inning were unearned on one, but what really should have been two errors. For him to come in the second, to start the second, after Mackenzie Gore left with the lat tightness, if he can get through this inning, that'd be yeoman's work. And Jalen Beeks, who's warming, and perhaps Jalen Beeks would come in to face Rumfield if Rumfield hit this inning.
0: All right, going back to the first batter, Sterling Thompson, the official scoring is that he reached on an error to Ezekiel Duran. So I'm not sure about the consistency of things here, but Thompson still looking for his first big league hit as Doyle takes this pitch low and away, ball one. So the line now for Texas, a run, two hits and two errors, with Fulford and Sankin and two men out. Doyle has walked and struck out. He's also scored a run. The 1-0 outside. So Gray falls behind Doyle at 2-0. Lights have definitely taken effect here tonight. Gray kicks and fires. And that ball is lined into center field. It drops for the base hit. Hellman has it on one hop. Rounding third, Fulford. The throw gets cut near the mound. Fulford scores. Doyle with an RBI single. 5-1 Colorado. Doyle picks up his fourth run batted in of the season. That, too, will be an unearned run, since Fulford, reaching on a fielder's choice, replaced Thompson, who reached on an error. And that will bring Skip Schumacher out of the third base dugout. Peyton Gray pressed into emergency service with better defense behind him, would not have given up a run here tonight. But he will leave with the Rangers trailing 5-1. Jalen Beeks, the lefty, coming on for Texas. And as he warms up, we pause for this on the Trajan Wealth Rangers Radio Network.
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0: Jalen Beeks coming on here with Doyle at first, two men out, a run in, and the Rangers down 5-1. Coming into this series, Beeks along with Tyler Alexander and Cole Wynn, the Ranger leaders in appearances with 20 each. So for Beeks, this is his team best 21st outing. He's 2-1 with a 2.95 ERA. The lefty works off the third base side of the rubber here to the lefty hitting Rumfield, but his first action is a toss over to first to check Doyle back to the bag. Doyle can definitely run. Skip Schumacher talking during the pregame show about the Rockies and how they will run when they have the opportunity. Doyle with eight steals. He's been thrown out twice this year. He takes off. First pitch is a strike. The throw down to second, and not in time. Getting in there safely is Doyle with his ninth steal. Strike one here to Rumfield.
1: Well, you got to imagine that, you know, after Jansen's last throw, which again is very much influenced by the weather and the rain, I think it's stopped, but the Rockies are going to run. That was a great job by Zeke of picking that throw and keeping the tag on Doyle to give him a chance at an out. But Foskey wasn't there backing him up in time.
0: Yeah, this pitch is in the dirt, and a great save by Jansen. That pitch was about 4 or 5 feet out in front of the plate. Danny picked it. So Doyle stays at second in the count to Rumfield, 1-1.
1: And Matt, I just want to clarify, you know, when I say Foskey wasn't there backing him up, it wasn't because of an effort thing, but he's shading towards the line. He just had too much ground to cover to back up in time.
0: The 1-1, that floats in high. So 2-1 to count here to Rumfield. We mentioned this earlier, Rumfield with traditional splits, batting just 200 against lefties. Beeks this season, 15 hits allowed in 18 and a third. The 2-1, outside corner for a strike, make it 2-2. And Beeks, who's been good all year, lefties are hitting 241 against him. Righties hitting 205. So 2-2 the count. Beeks looking right back at Doyle. Now comes home. And that ball is ripped out into center field. A base knock. Doyle rounding third. He scores easily. Rumfield with an RBI single to center. And the Rockies lead it 6-1.
1: No, that's four unearned runs now for the Colorado Rockies. Both teams are playing in these conditions. Unfortunately, defense has really created some obstacles for the Rangers too often this year.
0: For Rumfield, his 24th run batted in, his first hit of the night. Here's Goodman now, and he lifts one high into the air into left. Haggerty starts in, but he has to peel back to his left. And in deep and straightaway left, he'll put it away to take care of Goodman for the final out in the inning. But two more go up on the board for Colorado. And after four, it's Rockies 6, Rangers 1 on the Trajan Wealth Rangers Radio Network.
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0: Top half of the fifth inning, and the Rockies just keep putting up runs. It's 6-1 here in favor of Colorado. Fifth inning of our broadcast brought to you by Balcones. Discover Balcones Distilling, the original Texas whiskey. All right, here's Ezekiel Duran. Zeke singled and scored the Ranger run back in the second. That gives Zeke hits now in 13 of the last 15 games. Quintana delivers and finds the outside part of the plate for strike one. Duran, Foscue, and Haggerty do up here in the Ranger half of the fifth. Quintana setting at the belt. This pitch is popped up into fairly medium center field. Doyle had started to his left and comes back to his right, makes the catch. So Zeke is retired, first out here in the fifth. That brings up Justin Foscue. Let's pause here to allow stations to identify themselves on the Trajan Wealth Rangers Radio Network.
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0: First pitch to Foscue, taken for a strike. Justin doubled off the wall in center toward right center to drive Zeke in from first. Back in the second inning for Foscue, his third run batted in. This pitch comes in high, and the count at 1-1. Talked earlier about how Quintana just not getting strikeouts the way that he used to, even though he's got 3 punchouts here tonight. But more often than not, it's relatively weak contact that is the calling card for Quintana. Not weak contact here. Here's a drive to straightaway center field. Doyle goes back. He's at the wall. He leaps, and it's gone. Justin Foscue sends it right over the 415 marker in dead center. His second home run of the season. It's a solo shot, and it makes it a 6-2 ball game.
1: 425 feet. Not a cheapie at all. Let this guy face lefties, right? We'll find out whether or not he can do it every day against righties and lefties. But with the way he's hit lefties in AAA, you'd love to at least see him get a consistent shot against lefties. And so far tonight, so great for Justin Foscue. An RBI double and a homer.
0: And both driven over 400 feet. Here's Sam Haggerty now, who bounces one to the left side. Tovar with the shoulder-high hop, slings it sidearm to first, and Haggerty is retired on one pitch. So two away, and that'll bring up Michael Hellman. Justin Foscue's solo home run brought to you by Trajan Wealth. Plan smarter, dream bigger. So here's Hellman. Hellman struck out in the third, his first big league at bat this season. This year, AAA Round Rock. Michael batting 198, had 5 home runs. He had driven in 15. Swings here, hits a line drive over Karros and out in the left. Gets a hold of a changeup on the first pitch and rips it out into left. So a 2-out single for Hellman. Rangers now with 4 hits. Let me go back to the top of the order and Andrew McCutchen. McCutchen is flied out to shallow right center, and he's also popped up to short. McCutchen involved in a conversation here with plate umpire Adam Hammery. And now he'll finally step into the box. First pitch to McCutchen. And that comes a little bit inside here for ball one. McCutchen, during the course of his long big league career, has played 51 games here at Coors Field, this being the 52nd. And he's hit well over 300 in this ballpark. The 1-0. Little chopper toward third. That is a fair ball picked up by Karros on the run. His throw to first. Oh, he's in time. Alan Porter calls it out. And right away, Travis Jankowski signaling to the third base dugout. We might want to look at this one.
1: I don't know.
0: Skip Schumacher says, yeah, we do.
1: I kind of thought he was out.
0: Did you?
1: I kind of did.
0: Wow. I tell you what. That's a great play if they did get him out.
1: You know, Karros, I think, in part, again, because of the weather, was a little slow in getting rid of the ball.
11: Texas is challenging the alcohol at first base.
0: Ooh. Very strong voice there from Alan Porter. And we were not given umpire assignments today.
1: Yeah, he's safe. Yeah, he's safe.
0: I am assuming that Alan Porter is the crew chief since he is the one who made the announcement there. He said it with such boldness and confidence, like the team has the temerity to challenge.
11: After review, the call on the field's overturned. Runner is safe. Texas will retain their challenge.
0: So you hear it right from Alan Porter. Hellman moves to second on the play. And Karros did not do anything other than give his best effort to record the out there. So McCutchen should be credited with the hit. And we're going to get a conference here on the hill as the Rangers are back to within four.
1: Yeah,
0: have two on here with two out.
1: You'd love to get more than just the run that you've already gotten back this inning. The Rockies' bullpen this year, not awful. They're kind of middle of the pack, but closer towards the bottom third than the top third. You can get Quintana out of the game. Maybe give yourself a chance against righty. Rangers have obviously been better against righties than lefties.
0: So here's Brandon Nimmo now. Lefty on lefty. Brandon is grounded out twice, both times to the right side of the infield. Here's a ground ball, but pulled foul of first. Four strike one. McCutchen indeed was credited with the single. So three hits in the inning here for the Rangers. McCutchen now one for three. Nimmo surveying the defense. Castro playing him to pull. Tovar up the middle at short. Quintana a long look back to Hellman. And now the pitch. And it's in the dirt. And a good scoop there by Goodman. A ball and a strike now to Nimmo. Wind continues to blow in from center. Makes that Foscue home run even more impressive. The kick and the 1-1. And Quintana jerked that pitch, missed with it outside and low. So that'll make it two balls and a strike here to Nimmo. Nimmo, 2-for-7 in his career against Jose Quintana. This pitch gets fouled off the top of the screen behind home plate. So it's now two balls and two strikes. Rockies in the bottom half of this inning have 5, 6, and 7 due up. Quintana getting a new ball. Really just a tiny mist right now falling. The 2-2 pitch is outside, so a full count now to Nimmo with Young waiting on deck. That light rain, it didn't rain for the first 2.5 innings. That light rain started in the bottom of the third inning, in which a few crazy things happened and Colorado added to its lead. So it's been raining since the bottom of the third, but very, very lightly right now. The 3-2 is outside, ball four. Nimmo draws the walk. Bases are loaded for Josh Young.
1: Seems like
0: it's pretty obvious there are more Ranger fans here than Rockies fans.
1: I don't know if there's more, like if you just did a count, but they definitely are louder. And
0: yep.
1: I'm sure Brandon Nimmo's got quite a few folks here who are happy to make the trek from Cheyenne, Wyoming to Denver to see him.
0: Cheyenne just about 2 hours away from where we are right now. All right, here's Young with the sacks full. And Josh takes this pitch low for ball one.
1: Wyoming doesn't border 8 states.
0: It does not.
1: Colorado doesn't either. There's a lot of stretching going on in the Rockies bullpen. No throwing. It's like a scene out of Heavyweights.
0: The 1-0. Swing and a miss. Young took a rip at a curveball that finished down and in. And here, for the most part, recently, that's a pitch that he's laid off. Hasn't been chasing a lot. One ball, one strike to count. Quintana comes home. And a swing and a foul. And so the count now 1-2 here to Young. And we mentioned Young went hitless in the series in Houston. It's the second time this month that he's gone three straight games without a hit. Both times 0 for 12. The first time that he went 0 for 12, he followed that up with a pair of three-hit games. He's got Hellman at third, McCutchen at second, Nimmo at first. One ball, two strikes the count. Quintana deals. And that pitch is up, maybe a little bit in. Two balls, two strikes the count. Josh, of course, has been stellar with two strikes in the count. Hitting well above league average. Quintana into the glove. Ready now with the 2-2. And that's lined foul over the screen, into the seats along the right field line. So Young will see another 2-2 offering here. Jake Berger on deck. Rangers have scored a run here in the fifth on the home run by Foscue, but now have the bases loaded with two men out. Young hitting .324 on the season with men in scoring position. He awaits the 2-2, and here it comes. Another foul ball. This one bounced into the far end of the Rangers dugout on the third base side. It has been a long top half of the fifth inning. Rangers would like to tighten this game up. Quintana just now getting that left foot planted on the rubber as he stares home. He kicks and throws. Breaking pitch hit on the ground left side. Tovar charges, has it on the run. He's throw to first in time to get Young for the final out in the inning. The Rangers will settle for a run on the home run by Foscue. They get three hits. They leave them loaded. We're halfway through. It's 6-2 Colorado on the Trajan Wealth Rangers Radio Network.
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0: Right, Ezekiel Tovar leading it off here for Colorado in the bottom half of the fifth. Rockies got two in the first, two in the third, two in the fourth. Rangers single tallies in the second and fifth. So it's a 6-2 ball game. Tovar has been on board twice. A two-run double into the left field corner his first time up, and then he walked and scored in the third. Jalen Beeks back out here for Texas, and his first pitch is lifted foul and out of play right side. Strike one. Beeks came on and faced the final two batters in the bottom of the fourth, giving up an RBI single to T.J. Rumfield, but then he got Goodman to fly out to deep left to end the inning. The 0-1. Swing and a foul. That one comes straight back. And so the count to Tovar at nothing and two. Tovar hitting just 182 against righties, but batting 290 against lefties. Really crowds the plate. An even stance as he looks out to Beeks. Rangers in the infield play Tovar to pull. The 0-2. And that gets fouled straight back. We were wondering this earlier. This might be the first ever big league game where the opposing starting shortstops both have the first name Ezekiel.
1: Yeah, I think that's something that we need to share with Jason Stark.
0: Yeah.
1: That's the type of thing he'll uncover.
0: There's a ball that's hit hard left side, but gloved by Josh Young, moving to his left. He snares that liner to get Tovar for the first out. And that brings up Jake McCarthy. Rangers baseball brought to you by Whataburger. Start your morning or end your night with a Whataburger honey butter chicken biscuit served from 11 p.m. to 11 a.m. McCarthy one for two. An infield hit his first time up. He shows bunt here but takes this breaking pitch for a ball. McCarthy, left-handed hitter, hasn't had a lot of at-bats against lefties, but he's done well, including his infield hit off of Mackenzie Gorey's 5-for-13 against southpaw pitching as Beeks misses, and it's now two balls and no strikes. From the third base side of the rubber, Beeks 2-0 is popped up high into the air, foul and out of play left side, 2-1 the count. We need to get you our Aces update. That's brought to you by Choctaw Casinos and Resorts, where the players play. For that, we go to San Diego, where the Padres are starting a series against the Dodgers. Big series in the National League West. Swing and a foul tip here caught by Jansen, and the count 2-2. And on the bump for San Diego tonight, Michael King, who has certainly pitched like an ace for them this year. Three shutout innings for him. He has struck out five. Padres lead that game 1-0. San Diego coming to bat right now in the bottom half of the third. This pitch is down, and it's a full count now to McCarthy. On the mound for the Dodgers, Yoshinobu Yamamoto, who has pitched relatively well this season. He's given up a run in two innings. His current earned run average at 3.63. Here's a ball floated into center field. Hellman coming on, and he'll make the running grab to get McCarthy for the second out. And that brings up Kyle Karros in that race in the National League West. The outset of that series, the Dodgers leading the Padres by a half game. Dodgers have won five in a row. The Padres have won three straight. First pitch to Karros, and that cutter comes in for a strike. Karros one for two, credited with a two-run single his last time up, although there may be some news on that. Swing and a miss here on the heater, and the count nothing and two. We thought it should have been an error, but credited with the hit. If that holds and the RBIs hold, he'd be up to 13 runs batted in for the season. Beeks with the 0-2. Ground ball hit to third. Young picks this up, sets and throws, and it's a 1-2-3 bottom of the fifth for Jalen Beeks. We head to the sixth inning. Rockies lead the Rangers 6-2 on the Trajan Wealth Rangers Radio Network.
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1: Jake Berger leading off the top of the sixth for the Rangers, trailing the Rockies by a score of 6-2. Of the six runs to the Rockies, four unearned. And that, to some degree, is the difference. Quintana is still on the hill, and the first pitch he throws to Berger is low and away, ball one. That was Quintana's 82nd pitch, and there is action in the Rockies' bullpen from a movement standpoint. No one throwing pitches yet. Quintana, seasoned vet, capable of reaching 100 pitches. Not someone that you got to protect the 1-0 foul back, at least not the way you'd perhaps protect a younger pitcher. And I don't know that there's a rush to remove him with how the Rangers have struggled against lefties this year. And short of Justin Foscue, who's accounted for both RBIs and two of the five hits, well, it really hasn't been a whole lot different of a scene. The 1-1 is swinging a miss. The Rangers have an infield single from Andrew McCutchen. Michael Homan added a single. Ezekiel Duran a line drive single, but just not a lot of hard contact tonight. Six runs on six hits for the Rockies. Two runs on five hits for the Rangers. Berger coming off that great game yesterday in Houston. 1-2. Swing and a miss. Chases a changeup below the zone. Allen might have hit the dirt, and Quintana gets the strikeout, his second of Berger. Just four strikeouts total for Quintana. And it brings up Danny Jansen. Jansen grounded out his first time. Flied out to center his last time. Gotta believe it's a tough night for catchers, Hunter Goodman and Danny Jansen. Not easy to catch in these conditions. First pitch, chop to third. Karros has it on a long hop, throws across. Jansen's retired, and two quick outs for Quintana in the top of the sixth. We'll go ahead and give Justin Foscue our player of the game so far. That could always change. We can re-award this title, but our player of the game brought to you by Perimeter Global Logistics. 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Here's Ezekiel Duran, first pitch. Breaking ball, bends in for a strike. Six runs on six hits for the Rockies, two runs on five hits for the Rangers. Duran has one of the five hits, the 0-1. He takes. That's off the plate. The first baseman, Rumfield's way off the line. Second baseman, Castro, shaded towards the middle. They're tucked towards the left side with Karros at third and Tovar at short. The 1-1. Duran, a tough play. Chopper, weakly hit. It gets past Quintana. Karros' barehand throw is late. Duran beats it out for an infield single. It was smoothly executed by Karros, but it just wasn't hit hard enough. And once it got by Quintana, that was almost certainly going to be a base hit for Duran. And is that Warren Schaefer coming out of the dugout? It's tough to tell. It might be Alon Leishman, the pitching coach. He's in a black hoodie with batting gloves on both hands. Yeah, it is Leishman. No hat. Just the hoodie and the stocking cap. Going to have a chat with Quintana. The Rockies called pitches from the dugout. Leishman did that last year when he was with the Marlins. He was brought over to be the head honcho on the pitching side for the Rockies. And this is something we'll talk about on the pregame tomorrow. But I'm curious to see if more teams adopt this strategy. I think there's merit to it, even though it bucks what is traditional in baseball, and it has drawn the ire of a lot of people.

0: There's Justin Foscue. And they're going to elect to have Quintana face Foscue for a third time. Foscue 2 for 2, a ringing double and a 425-foot homer. First pitch, change up low. Haggerty's on deck. If the Rockies go to a righty, if Foscue's able to extend the inning, then you'd imagine that Skip Schumacher would go to one of his lefties. He's got Peterson, Carter, and Osuna on the bench. And the 1-0. There's a strike and a changeup that finds the outside corner. The count 1-1. Foscue out of Mississippi State. This is the most consistent playing time that he's gotten in his very brief big league career, which has stretched over a couple years. 1-1. That's high. Count 2-1. Injuries have been a part of that. Opportunity certainly a part of that as well. But he's healthy, and he's been in there pretty much every day the last week and a half or so. The 2-1, he swings and pops one up. First base side, foul ground. Rumfield racing over along the dugout rail, but this time he runs out of room. In the first inning, he ended the top of the first by flipping over the Rockies dugout railing, catching a foul ball off of Josh Young's bat. A really nice play. Rumfield 6'5", maybe 6'6", with long arms, so he can cover a little more ground once he gets to that railing than the average bear, but wasn't able to go Inspector Gadget on that one. So the count's 2-2 to Foscue. 6-2, the Rockies on top, top of the sixth inning. Quintana brings the glove to his belt. A pause, and now he throws over to first. Duran back, standing up. Quintana working on the third base side of the rubber ever so slightly. The 2-2. Swinging a line drive. Base hit into left center field. That one's rolling up the alley, and it's going to roll to the wall. Duran racing around third. He's sent home, and he scores easily. Foscue up to second with a stand-up double. It's his third hit, his third extra base hit, and his third RBI of the night. Foscue having the best game of his young career, and the Rangers draw to within 3 runs, and that's going to knock Jose Quintana out of the game. An interesting decision to let Quintana face Foscue again, and it backfires on Warren Schaefer. So he's going to go to the bullpen. The Rangers likely going to go to their bench. And we'll step aside for this. 6-3, Rockies leading. Justin Foscue having himself quite the night on the Trajan Wealth Rangers Radio Network.
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0: Jaden Hill on the pitch for the Rockies. The Rangers trailing 6-3. Justin Foscue with an RBI double, a homer, and another RBI double in that order. And his most recent RBI double knocking Jose Quintana out of the game. So Foscue this year 4-for-5 against lefties. Well, maybe the Rangers have an answer to their struggles against lefties. They need more than one, but he is perhaps one. Here's Alejandro Osuna with the righty hill in the game. Osuna now pinch hits for Haggerty. First pitch. He swings and cues one foul towards Evan Carter, who's in the on-deck circle with Michael Hellman due up. But now that the righty's in the game, Skip Schumacher would go to Carter. 6-3. The Rangers certainly not out of this. 0-1. Osuna fouls one away. I don't mean this as like a shot to the Rockies, but the reality is the Rockies are 18-29. That's not a good record. And when you're 18-29, you lose games because you get boat raced. You lose games because the other team just flat out beats you. But you also lose games because you give some away. Let's see if the Rangers can drive another one in here. 0-2, though, to Osuna, the pitch. Swinging a line drive into left field. It's sinking fast. McCarthy dives, and he makes the catch. He almost misjudged it, veering too far to his left before reaching far to his right, but he's able to haul it in, and that ends the inning. The Rangers get another run on another Justin Foscue extra base hit that brings in his third RBI of the night. It's 6-3, Rockies leading on the Trades and Wealth Rangers Radio Network.
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9: This copyrighted broadcast is presented by authority of the Texas Rangers and may not be reproduced or retransmitted in any form, and the accounts and descriptions of this game may not be disseminated without the express written consent of Rangers Baseball, LLC.
0: Gavin Collier, the new pitcher for the Texas Rangers. Rangers trailing 6-3. Justin Foscue in the top of the sixth, an RBI double. He's got 3 RBI hits, 2 RBI doubles, and a solo homer. So here's Collier. First pitch to Sterling Thompson is sliced into the alley, left center field. Osuna racing after it. On the run, he makes the catch, taking away a potential first hit for Thompson. Although, well, they're showing that he has a hit on the board. I thought they ruled...
10: They ruled an error to
0: Did they
10: Zeke.
0: Change it? There's no way they made his first career hit that anticlimactic.
10: But it was originally ruled an error.
0: Yeah, and they have it here as a hit. They've taken an error away from Duran and added an error to Young. So did he get his ball then? The first pitch to Fulford misses.
10: I don't even know. That's not a great way to get your first big league hit.
0: And it's starting to rain again. Pitch to Fulford is whipped in for a strike. Now, I was in the middle of just being the hero that you guys needed and getting some hot water when Thompson had his, I guess, hit, the 1-1, low and away. Was that a hit or was that an error?
10: I thought it was an error, and let me explain. Zeke was stationed up the middle. He hit a sharp two-hopper right to Zeke, and Zeke had to go off of his glove.
0: 2-1 outside, count 3-1 to Fulford.
10: And I think it came and hit his body and went straight up in the air. I mean, it looked really bad. The ball did have some pace to it, but it was hit right to Zeke. He didn't have to move.
0: No, 3-1, outside ball four. So Collier walks the number nine man, Fulford. One out in the bottom of the sixth. It's 6-3, Rockies leading the Rangers. The Rockies have 3 2-run innings. The Rangers have 3 1-run innings.
10: It was one of those deals that if Zeke had to go two steps in either direction as hard as the ball was hit, then I'd say, okay, base hit, but Zeke didn't even move. It was hit right to him.
0: I am curious, did he get the ball?
10: That's what I don't know.
0: Well, I know you don't know. I don't either. First pitch to Castro in their fourth strike. Can you go find out? I'm kidding. We'll figure it out. We have a challenge. I think we have a challenge from Castro. If he's wrong, the Astros or the Rockies will be out of challenges. Castro, the Astro. That makes sense. And it appears that he's correct. That pitch was not really close to the zone. Speaking of the Astros, they're trailing 3-0 in Minnesota, but in the middle of a rain delay. Well, 1-0 in there for a strike. That scoreboard update brought to you by Quick Trip. It was the return to the rotation for Tatsuya Imai. 1-1 fouled away. He's had a rough go of things to begin his big league career. One on the IO. Back. And not only are the Twins leading the Astros 3-0, but that game is in a rain delay. Mariners leading 2-0 over the White Sox. The playoff spot owning the Chicago White Sox after they took 2 of 3 from the Cubs. Congrats to Will Venable and his bunch. 1-2, runner goes, pitch is high, and Jansen unable to make a throw. That pitch was so high as Jansen reached up to try and transfer the ball from his glove to his hand. It just slipped out. I don't think he would have had a play anyway as Fulford gets the stolen base. And Gavin Collier might have injured himself on that pitch. Sean Fields, Jordan Teague, Skip Schumacher are going to go onto the mound. The Rangers already lost Mackenzie Gore after the first inning with left lat tightness. That's not something you love hearing for a left-handed pitcher. And I guess whatever they saw from the bench is no longer a concern. A quick meeting and Collier is going to stay in. You'd love for the Rangers to keep the Rockies at just 6 runs. If the Rockies end the game at 6 runs, you feel decent about the Rangers' chances to maybe get back into this. Runner at second, one out. Collier at the belt in the 2-2. Swing, and that one's golfed down the right field line. It's a fair ball, and it's a base hit. It gets by Nimmo and goes to the wall. Fulford rounds 30, comes home and scores. Castro at second with his second double of the game. And the Rockies aren't going to stay at 6. They're up to 7. After a walk and a stolen base, the Rockies add to their run total 7-3, their advantage.
10: But that was a sweeper that may not have been a strike. It looked like it was maybe just a little bit inside and maybe a little bit below the bottom of the zone. But so many lefties love that pitch down and in. And this was, like I said, just off the strike zone. Castro made solid contact.
0: First pitch to Brenton Doyle misses ball one. The 1-0. Doyle chops one left side. Young off the line. Fields at the belt. Throws to first just in time. Doyle's retired. Collier alertly races to third just in the event that Castro wanted to try and get an extra 90. Castro and Foscue standing near second. There was a cool moment during the pitching change. Castro, a veteran. He's not the most accomplished veteran by any means, but a guy who's highly respected and has been around a bit. And after Foscue's RBI double, his third hit of the game, Castro went up to him and couldn't tell what he said exactly, but he imagined and said something along the lines of, hey, heck of a game, kid. He patted him on the back, and Foscue turned, and he shared some words of appreciation. First pitcher, Rumfield misses. The 1-0 misses as well. It's upstairs. I had a chance to catch up with TJ before the game. I said catch up, introduce myself and talk to him. 2-0 fouled back. I feel like catching up is disingenuous. It makes it seem like, you know, we're old pals. He had never seen me, didn't know I existed before tonight. But I asked him if he grew up a Rangers fan. He did. Born in Virginia, but grew up in Temple. 2-1, swing and a miss on a pitch that was far inside. And he said, you know, the one strike away, 2011 Rangers, gave him nightmares.
10: Mm.
0: And he brought up David Freese. I did not. But he was born in Virginia because his dad, Toby, who you mentioned, is currently the head baseball coach at Denton, was previously TJ's head coach at Temple. He was still playing minor league baseball. He played minor league baseball for quite some time. 14 years. 2-2. Swing, and that one's ripped into right field, sinking fast. Nimmo on the run, moving in, makes the catch, and that ends the inning. Five straight sweepers to Rumfield. Collier gets him, but a walk, a stolen base, a double, and the Rockies regain a four-run lead. We're through six. It's 7-3 Rocks on the Trajan Wealth Rangers Radio Network.
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0: Jaden Hill is going to start his first full inning of work after coming on in the top of the sixth after Justin Foskey's RBI double knocked Jose Quintana out of the ballgame. So the righty set to face Michael Hellman will instead face Evan Carter. And instead of Andrew McCutchen on deck, Jock Peterson is on deck now that the lefty Quintana is out of the game. So Carter getting his first action tonight. The first pitch from Hill to Carter. And he rips a fastball in there for a strike. It sinks to the knees, and the count's nothing and one. Evans really struggled of late. Well, he's been drawing walks, but just hasn't been getting hits. Batting 167 on the year. The 0-1 is low. Evan, over his last 20 games, is 6 for 60. That's a 100 batting average. Went 0 for 5 yesterday. The 1-1. Swinging a bouncer. Chop foul to the back of the Rockies dugout. And the count's 1 and 2.
10: And Hill has not been effective against righties this year, but he's been very effective against lefties. Extreme reverse splits. Lefties batting just 188 against him.
0: The 1-2. Swinging a tip. Held on to by Goodman. Changeup, and the strikeout of Carter begins the inning. Yeah, and so someone hearing you say that might say, well, why the heck is Skip pinch hitting a lefty then? Well, you know, it's a two-way street, right? Because perhaps the righty who is set to face Hill, Michael Hellman, doesn't do well against righties, right? You know, it's, you got to play both sides. It's always an interesting balance. Here's Jock Peterson. First pitch coming to the lefty, Jock, from the righty Hill. swinging a foul back. Now, how has Hill been effective against lefties? Well, lefties have really struggled against his fastball. And even though he just got the strikeout on the changeup, that's actually been a pitch that lefties have hammered. That's typically a neutralizer for a righty. 0-1, strike called on a changeup. Just as I say that. And the slider's also been a good pitch for Jaden Hill against lefties. And that's the pitch he throws the most often overall. Now he throws it about 33% of the time against lefties and righties. 0-2 to Peterson with the rain falling here at Coors Field. And the delivery, down and in. Now Jock, in yesterday's game, went 0-for-1, but had a couple of walks, and since April 5th, he's been getting on base about 38% of the time. 7-3 Rockies, the 1-2. Now, oh, strike three called, and Jock Peterson immediately asking for a challenge. Rangers have two misses remaining. The catcher, Goodman, had to reach for it because he was set up inside. That pitch was a strike. And I think a part of it, Matt, because it was my initial reaction too, was because of how Goodman had to reach for it. But he was set up inside and really did, to be honest with you, a poor job of framing it, or now in the ABS era, maybe a great job of not framing it by by causing a potential challenge.
10: So that pitch did have a lot of movement on it.
0: So here's Nimmo with two outs and nobody on. The first pitch, she takes strike called on a changeup down the middle. Nimmo walked last time up, and there was a pretty loud reaction from the crowd. And I think we got quite a few Brandon Nimmo fans here who are, because of that, also Rangers fans tonight. The 0-1. Swinging a hard hit ball, first base side, but foul. It hooks just in front of the bag. Alan Porter threw up his hands and said, nope, just a strike. So it counts now nothing and two to Brandon. Again, four unearned runs for the Rockies, and they lead by four. 0-2 in the dirt. Goodman, Tovar, McCarthy, 4-5 and 6 do it for the Rockies in the bottom of the seventh. It seems as if it's going to be Gavin Collier's inning once again. Josh Young on deck. If Nimmo reaches, he'll bat this inning. The 1-2. So another ball tap foul. And that was gloved by Alon Leishman, the pitching coach, who's standing at the top rail calling pitches. The 1-2. Strike three called, and Hill gets Nimmo watching. Rangers go down in order. It's stretch time in Colorado, with the Rockies leading 7-3 on the Trajan Wealth Rangers Radio Network.
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14: Turn it on and leave it on the Fan. You're appreciated.
0: Colwin on the pitch. Rangers trailing 7-3. Win got a sleep at his parents' house last night, and if he pitches well, apparently they'll allow him to sleep at their house again tonight. Nguyen, who was the Gatorade High School Baseball Player of the Year in Colorado and California in consecutive years, originally called Colorado home, went to California to play a super competitive year of high school baseball. He went to Orange Lutheran and played, went to the Trinity League, and he was the best player in the state that year, but his parents have moved back to Colorado. He said he got to have breakfast with his grandmother. First pitch to Hunter Goodman, fouled back. Cole now clean shaven. He didn't want to bring that curious-looking mustache to Colorado. Evan Carter, by the way, remains in the game. He's in center. Alejandro Osuna in left. Brandon Nimmo in right. Goodman cranks one in the air to right field. That's slicing towards the pole. That one is curling, and it is foul. It didn't quite end up having home run distance, but it was hit high enough to where that might have hit too high up off the wall for Nimmo to have a play had that been fair.
10: As that ball was coming down and it got close to the foul pole, it seemed like a gust of wind came along to make sure that it was going foul. Like that had a lot more slice right at the end of its flight.
0: Did you watch Angels in the Outfield recently?
10: No.
0: No.
10: I didn't.
0: I thought that's what inspired that comment.
10: No.
0: Pitch to Goodman, 0-2, swing and a miss. Wind gets him. That was a nice-looking slider from Wynn. That brings up Ezekiel Tovar. Tovar got the scoring started tonight with a two-run double in the first. Hope you're doing great at home and in the comfort of your climate-controlled dwelling. We're great here. Tovar swings and skies the first pitch to right center. It's slicing away from Carter towards Nimmo, and it's Nimmo who makes the call on the catch, lunging forward. And I don't think Carter had full sight of that. He kind of put his palms up after Nimmo made the catch, suggests he maybe didn't fully see it.
10: I don't think he did, and the wind definitely blew it away from him. There's no doubt about the fact that the wind blew that from Carter to Nimmo.
0: Hey, Matt, in case you're wondering.
10: Yes?
0: First pitch coming to Jake McCarthy. Swing a grounder, first base side, backhanded nicely by Berger. He flips to win, beats McCarthy to the bag, a 1-2-3 inning. Tomorrow we've got a high of 51. A bit of freeze watch overnight.
10: Yep.
0: Well, the Rangers are trailing 7-3. They're hoping to warm the bats up. And we go to the top of the eighth on the Trajan Wealth Rangers Radio Network.
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2: 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Matt, you can take over. I'm going to go get some hot water because I am freezing.
10: That's a good idea. And we really have no idea what's going to happen with Victor Vodnik in the game because he throws really hard and doesn't always know where it's going. Josh Young first up in this first pitch is a fastball that misses low and away for ball one. Vodnik for a while this season was Colorado's closer, but they're kind of in a situation right now where that is sort of a week-to-week kind of thing as Young slices one toward the right field corner, and it lands in the corner for a base hit. Over to pick it up is Thompson. Josh is on his way to second, and he's got an opposite field double to get the Texas half of the eighth underway. So Josh had been 0-for-3, but doubles into the corner here, and that brings up Jake Berger. Let's pause 10 seconds for station identification on the Trajan Wealth Rangers Radio Network.
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10: Berger the batter, and he takes strike one. Jake is 0-for-3. He has struck out twice. For Vodnik this year in 17 relief appearances, one win, two losses, four saves, and an ERA of 6.5. The 0-1, that pitch is low and away. One ball, one strike, the count. Vodnik, one of a number of really strong arms in this Colorado bullpen, but in 18 innings of work, he's given up 24 hits and walked 11. So his whip is nearly 2, and he has struck out 16. The 1-1, swing and a miss. Big roundhouse cut there by Berger. And he falls behind in the count now at a ball and two strikes. Vodnik, his average fastball velocity this year, just under 99 miles an hour. He throws his changeup at 93. And he's also got a sinker at about 99. And here a swing and a foul. That deflects off of Goodman. And the count will hold at a ball and two strikes. He throws his four-seam fastball just under 50% of the time. Problem is, opponents are hitting 382 against that offering. From the stretch, he delivers. And that pitch just missed, but Goodman is asking for a challenge. So Berger's either rung up here or the count is 2-2. And the Rockies have just one challenge remaining. And that pitch is a ball. So the Rockies are out of ABS challenges, and the ball is almost touching the outside corner. That's how close it is. Can't get a blade of grass between the ball and the edge. 2-2, the count to Berger. And now Berger asks for time and steps out. Vodnik is not from Russia, as Jared posited, but rather Rialto, California. 26 years of age. He was born in Whittier, California. Goes 6 feet tall, about 215 pounds. He sets at the belt, looks back to Young, comes home with the pitch, and he misses low and away. So a full count here to Berger. Opponents are hitting 324 against Vodnik. And righties are hitting 389 against him. The 3-2, low and away, ball four. So Berger is on board here. Rangers have their first two men on here in the eighth, trailing 7-3, and the batter will be Danny Jansen. Hey, coming up when we host the Astros at Globe Life Field, May the 25th through the 28th, for a limited time only, there are no fees and no taxes on select tickets for that four-game Astros series. Be sure to use the code 4TEXAS before selecting your seats. That's F-O-R, Texas. And you can get your tickets by going to Rangers.com. Danny takes a pitch that's inside for ball one. Jansen 0 for 3, has grounded out twice. He has also flied out to shallow right center. Not a lot of people here, but they're making some noise as Jansen calmly takes this pitch for a strike. And the count now at 1-1. Jansen has never faced Victor Vodnik. This pitch low and away. We may get 2-2 here. Ezekiel Duran is on deck. 7 runs, 7 hits, no errors for Colorado. 3 runs, 8 hits, 2 errors for the Rangers. The 2-1. That skips in. That hit right around the plate. Goodman with a very good stop. And it's now 3-1. The Rangers just looking to get some men on base here. And you've got Duran and Foscue. Duran hot over the last 3 weeks, and Foscue on fire tonight. The 3-1, and that missed ball 4. So Jansen draws the walks, and they're loaded here for Ezekiel Duran. Nobody out, top of the 8th inning. And we talked about the fact that the Rockies pitching staff, not all that great, though their relievers are coming in with a collective ERA of 4.22. Not all that bad, but again, Vodnik has had his troubles. And those troubles coming to the fore here tonight. And we're going to get a pitching change here. Manager Warren Schaefer out to make the change. So the Rangers, again, trying to climb back from a 4-run deficit, trail 7-3. But they have the bases loaded with nobody out. New Hurler coming on for Colorado. And as he makes his way in from the bullpen and right, we pause for this on the Trajan Wealth Rangers Radio Network.
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10: All right, it's the lefty, Brennan Bernardino, who comes in now for Colorado on for the 21st time. And he's 2-1 with a 4.15 ERA. He doesn't walk a lot of guys. He's walked 4 in 17 and a third, but he's given up 17 hits. He has struck out 13. Opponents are hitting 258 against him. He doesn't give up a lot of hard contact. When he pitches here with the bases loaded to Ezekiel Duran, and his first pitch is wildly outside. Nowhere near the plate. Ball one. Zeke is 2 for 3. Couple of singles. And he has scored a couple of runs. Bernardino, sinker, curveball pitcher. Occasionally a four-seamer, a cutter, and a changeup. And here's a ball that's hit over the second baseman, Castro, into right center. A base knock. Young is in. Berger being waved home. Big turnaround first for Duran. Moving to third on the play is Jansen. It's a 2-run single, and the Rangers are back in it now, 7-5.
2: Well, one of the things the Rangers have done such a good job of this year is hitting in the 7th, 8th, and 9th innings. Not ever really feeling out of pretty much every one of their losses. You know, so few of their losses have they really gone into, say, the 8th inning not feeling in it. And when you do that, you have the confidence you can come back. When you're the Rockies and you've struggled, I don't want to say you don't have the confidence you can close out a 4-run win, but when things start to tilt, you wonder if you see the cracks in the ice beneath you.
10: Well, here's a guy who's been delivering some cracks here in the Rocky Mountains today. First pitch to Justin Foscue. Misses away, ball one. Foscue, two doubles, a home run. That drove in the first three Ranger runs. Each hit providing a run. A swing here and a foul ball straight back. And that'll make it a ball and a strike. So you've got runners at the corners, nobody out. For Duran, his third hit of the ball game, he picks up his 16th and 17th runs batted in this season. And Foscue getting to face the left-hander Bernardino. This pitch in there for a strike, good-looking changeup, and that'll make it one ball and two strikes.
2: Now Justin's going to challenge that one, and I think he might have a case here. Looked a little low.
10: And it is low. So instead of it being 1-2, the count is 2-1.
2: Hey, Matt, I just want to underscore the importance of this plate appearance for Justin, because the Rangers have three lefties two up, guys who you don't typically want facing a left-handed pitcher. So the Rangers need to get something out of Foscue.
10: This pitch is down. It hit in the dirt behind the plate. And the count now 3-1. And Foscue's first three hits all came against the starter, the lefty Quintana.
2: Yeah, and, you know, obviously he's in an advantage situation here, but just even getting another run across to make it a one-run game would, you know, be massive.
10: 3-1 pitch. That's down and in, ball four. So Foscue draws the walk. Bases are loaded again. Still nobody out. And here comes Alejandro Osuna, who has had a knack for getting on base regardless of who's on the mound.
2: Now, the Rangers do have an option in Kyle Higashioka, but he probably could only be utilized for Jock Peterson as the DH. And the Rangers have Osuna and Carter prior to getting to Peterson. We'll see if the Rangers can get something here from those guys.
10: First pitch way outside. He lost the handle on a curveball. Good stop by Goodman. Ball one to Osuna, who pinch hit for Sam Haggerty in the sixth and lined out to left. Hit a ball well.
2: Even if it's an out, needs to be a productive out here.
10: The 1-0, that's hit to third. Glove there by Karros. He'll take it to third for one. The throw across, not in time. Osuna hustling down the line, avoids the double play. Jansen scores, and the Rangers get back to within a run at 7-6.
2: Matt, that's a massive, massive safe call at first. And the Rangers are within a run. That's huge. But by Osuna beating that out, that gives them some possibilities here with Carter. You can try and have Carter lay down a bunt, and even if he's out, you put two in scoring position, you give yourself the go-ahead run in scoring position, and now you could maybe go Higashioka pinch hitting for Peterson. If they're two outs, you can't really do that and feel great about it with Carter. I'm curious to see if he swings away or if they try and lay one down.
10: Everyone knows Evan's troubles against lefties. He'll take this first pitch, holding the bat in a normal spot, and he takes it on the inside corner for strike one.
2: Listen, I hope Evan lines a ball into right center field. Whether it's called or not, if I'm Evan, the bunt to me is the way to go, at least to try it.
10: And he shows bunt here, but he takes the pitch outside, and the count 1-1 against lefties this year. Carter 1-for-24. That one hit was a bunt. He's walked three times against lefties. So you've got minute first and second, one out. A 7-6 ball game. Swing and a miss here on a breaking pitch. And Carter took a healthy cut in the count now 1-2.
2: Well, that's one later in the year you hope that Evan Carter can turn around. That's a hanging breaking ball, but one that pitchers have been able to get away with against Carter in his career.
10: The set, and now Bernardino turns to his left to look Foscue back to second.
2: Matt, I don't think he's going to do it, but even though they're two outs, I still wouldn't rule out a bunt, you know, if I'm in that jersey, just given the struggles against lefties for Carter. But I bet he'll swing away.
10: He does. It's a little half-swing roller to third. Karros charges from the infield grass. His throw to first is in time. That was kind of an excuse-me swing and almost turned into an infield hit, but Carter is retired. Foscue moves to third. Osuna goes up to second.
2: Yeah, now Kyle Higashioka will hit for Jock Peterson. And the reason they had to wait until Jock's spot is because there's no one else on the bench. And so Higgy has to come in as the DH. And, hey, that's a good job by Carter, right? At the end of the day, he is not at the level yet against lefties where you would typically have him hit in that spot. But that's just the option, the only option Skip Schumacher had. And so to be in a two-strike count, to be able to put the ball in play like that, it effectively was a bunt. Now, you've already brought yourself to within a run. You already feel good about going into the bottom of the eighth inning. But now you're a wild pitch away from tying it. You're a base hit to the outfield away from taking the lead because Carter was able to move both runners over.
10: So here comes Higgy now, the eighth batter of the inning. First pitch to him is down and in for ball one. Higashioka batting .211 on the year. Two home runs, eight runs batted in. He's got runners at second and third with two men out. A big swing and a miss here. That on a fastball from Bernardino. And that'll make it a ball and a strike.
2: Yeah, that one was right down the middle. He got away with it.
10: Higashioka against left-handed pitching. 4 for 12. All four hits have been singles. But 1-1. Swing and a miss. He tried to check, but he went around on that cutter. And now he's behind in the count at 1-2. So far, three runs for Texas here in the eighth. They trail now 7-6. Foscue at third, Osuna at second. Two men out. A ball and two strikes to the pinch hitter, Kyle Higashioka. Fourth pinch hitter of the night for the Rangers. A long lean in here for Bernardino. Pitch clock under five. He now sets, kicks, and throws. And this one gets fouled back. A sinker that time. It stays at 1-2. What few fans are here are making noise. The lefty with the 1-2, and it's popped up. Goodman in foul ground with the mask on, squeezes it with two hands, and Higashioka will be the final out in the top half of the eighth, but a productive frame for Texas. Rangers get three runs in the inning on just a couple of hits, and they leave two men in scoring position. We go to the bottom of the eighth. It's now 7-6 Rockies on the Trajan Wealth Rangers Radio Network.
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10: Right into pitch now for the Rangers here in the eighth inning, the right-hander Jacob Junis. And it's been exactly a week since we've seen Junis in a ballgame. Last Monday at home against the Diamondbacks, his first pitch is lined right into the glove of Jake Berger at first base. Wow. Karros lining out to Berger to get us started here in the bottom of the eighth. And that'll bring up Sterling Thompson. Junis in 16 appearances, 0-1 with a 1.89 ERA, three saves. The right-hander who throws strikes delivers one here to the left-handed hitting Thompson for strike one.
2: Hey, Matt, I don't know if you mentioned it. It's so cold, my mind's not fully working. That was Edouard Julien pinch hitting who lined out to begin the inning.
10: Sorry. Thank you. I'm so cold I didn't notice it either. Julien, the former Twin. This pitch is outside. One ball, one strike, the count. Now the 1-1, and again, Junis firing a strike, makes it one ball and two strikes. Now this next offering down, so make it two balls and two strikes. On Warren Schaefer's bench, four left-handed hitters, and so he just used Julien, this pitch outside, and that runs the count full. Now the 3-2. And this is grounded to Berger at first. He picks it up, and he'll take it to the bag himself to retire Thompson. So two men are out here in the last half of the eighth. And we're going to get a pinch hitter again. Fulford due to bat. But this will be Mickey Moniak to take the at-bat. And Moniak is having a tremendous year. Kind of a resurgent season last year for Moniak, but he has taken off like a rocket here in 2026. Moniak batting .298 with 12 homers, 28 runs batted in, and a .351 OBP, and he sends a bullet into his own dugout here. Strike one. Fulford scored two of Colorado's seven runs. But gives way to the left-handed hitting Moniak here, who fouls this one off the mitt of Danny Jansen. And the count now at no balls and two strikes. Moniak, a .351 on base percentage. And to go along with his 12 home runs, 9 doubles and 2 triples, he's slugging .645 with an OPS just under 1,000. This pitch is low, and that'll make it one ball and two strikes. Junis working quickly. The right-hander steps, kicks, and delivers. And this is popped up out into center field. Carter ranging in and to his right. And he'll make the one-hand grab to get Moniak for the final out in the inning. Nice job by Junis. He retires the side in order. Nimmo, Young, and Berger are due in the ninth. After eight, Rangers trail 7-6 on the Trajan Wealth Rangers Radio Network.
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0: couple of blown saves. An 0-3 mark with a 4.09 ERA, one of those hard-throwing right-handers out of the Colorado bullpen. Brandon Nimmo first up, and he'll take this first pitch for a strike. It was a first-pitch sweeper from Mejia. Mejia, his four-seam fastball, averages about 97, 98 miles an hour, and he throws the four-seamer and the sweeper both a little over 40% of the time.
1: Matt, Nimmo wanted a challenge. They said he was too late. And it's probably a good thing. That was a strike, but Nimmo was a little hesitant with the challenge, and that's why they didn't give it to him.
0: Adam Hamery and Skip Schumacher were barking at one another. This pitch comes down and in, and the count now at 1-1.
1: And Mejia will strike guys out. He's got a better-than-league average strikeout rate, but he also will walk plenty of guys, particularly lefties. He walks nearly 13% of lefties.
0: The 1-1 swing and a miss on the sweeper. Nimmo was off balance. And the count now at 1-2.
1: Yeah, that would have been a ball. That pitch was down and in. It was a nice pitch by Mejia to coax a swing.
0: So 1-2. Nimmo leading off the ninth. Rangers trailing by a run. The 1-2 is hit into the air, but foul and out of play, third base side. Mejia in 22 innings this year, 22 hits allowed, 11 walks, and 26 strikeouts. His whip is right at 1.5.
1: Yeah, that pitch that he threw to Nimmo 2 pitches ago, the sweeper's his big wipeout pitch against lefties.
0: The 1-2 fouled back into the netting. So the count will hold here. Mejia taking stock of the situation. Rangers baseball brought to you by Steel, powering the future with professional-grade battery tools built for real-world work. And the next offering, fastball swing and a miss, and he strikes him out.
1: And Nimmo was late on that. I don't know if he was looking sweeper, playing the percentages, because, again, that is a pitch Mejia loves to go to with two outs. The pitch before Nimmo was late, he just kind of threw his hands at it to spoil it off, but that one was above the zone, and he just wasn't able to get any wood on it to stay alive.
0: So here's Josh Young now. And the first pitch to Josh is in for a strike. Josh sparked the three-run rally in the eighth when he doubled into the right field corner, 1-4 on the night. So one out, nobody on. Top half of the ninth. The one-strike pitch popped up right side. Rumfield coming over toward his own dugout, and he will hit the railing but won't catch this one, unlike what he did against Josh in the first inning, when he flipped forward over the rail while making a catch for the final out on the first.
1: Yeah, he just ran out of room there. Even with his long arms, I don't think he would have been able to make a play on that one.
0: Rumfield about 6'5", and a long way to run. They're playing Young to pull in the infield, and Rumfield is about 30 or so feet off the line. Nothing into the count here to Josh Young. Mejia setting just above the belt. The two-strike pitch fouled back into the netting. Young digging out that line, the back line in the box, getting that right foot set. Even stance as he crowds the plate. Again, Mejia with the 0-2. And that ball was hit sharply to short. Tovar gathers it into his gut, sets and throws, and the Rangers are down to their final out.
1: You know, on that ground ball, I just can't help but think, you know, it plays like that kind of the difference tonight, right? The plays the Rangers weren't able to make defensively on ground balls, you know, it's still raining. And again, both teams having to deal with the conditions. 4 unearned runs allowed by the Rangers. It's tough to overcome that. And they're now 1 out away from not being able to overcome that.
0: And here's Jake Berger, 0-3 with a walk and a run and a swing and a miss on a sweeper for strike one.
1: Well, that was a good swing on the sweeper. He just was maybe a little bit early, but you know, that was a pretty good cut. He didn't seem too fooled by that pitch. Now, while Berger was on deck, Brandon Nimmo was talking to him, sharing a bit of his perspective from his at-bat against Mejia.
0: The 0-1 looped into very shallow right field, and it drops for a base hit. And the ball gets under Thompson's glove. Berger thinks about a dash for second, but holds on. So Jake Berger flares one out into right, tying run on board here for Danny Jansen.
1: Well, the Berger-Jansen combo worked well in the final home game of the most recent homestand.

0: See if they can come up big here again in the ninth. And the Rockies got lucky. That ball didn't scoot a little bit further away from Thompson, too.
1: First pitch to Jansen is low and away. Ball one. Danny 0 for 3 with a walk and a run scored. 7-6, Colorado clinging here to a one-run lead. The 1-0 pitch outside. They get two balls and no strikes. Seven runs, seven hits for Colorado. Six runs, 10 hits, two errors for the Rangers. Berger very short lead at first. The 2-0 over the inner half for a strike, 2-1.
0: Worth mentioning, the Rangers do have one ABS miss at their disposal. So if they don't like a call, they can tap the helmet.
1: And the 2-1 is popped up very high into the air, shallow center. Doyle coming on. Castro is out. And it's the second baseman, Castro, who puts it away to take care of Jansen for the final out here tonight. The Rockies indeed hold on to defeat the Rangers by the final score of 7-6. We're back with your totals right after this on the Trajan Wealth Rangers Radio Network.
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1: All right, we are back here in Denver where the Rockies hold on and defeat the Rangers 7-6, the final. Colorado improving to 19-29 with the loss. The Rangers fall to 22-25. And we need to remind you that when the Rangers turn two, McDonald's owner-operators of North Texas, in conjunction with the Texas Rangers Baseball Foundation, will donate $1,000 to the Ronald McDonald Houses of both Dallas and Fort Worth. Here are your final totals tonight for Colorado. Seven runs, seven hits, no errors. And they left five on base for the Rangers. Six runs, 10 hits, two errors with eight men left on base. The winning pitcher for Colorado, Jose Quintana. Quintana improving to 2-2. Juan Mejia earned his third save of the season. The loss is suffered by Mackenzie Gore. Gore falling to 3-4. Our game was played in 2 hours and 46 minutes before a crowd of 16,126. No report on how many dogs made it here for the Bark in the Park tonight. And coming up on Wednesday, May the 27th, when the Rangers host the Houston Astros, the first 10,000 fans through the gates will get the Skip Schumacher concert-style tee presented by AMR. Tickets are available by going to Rangers.com. Well, the Rangers did not have a good night defensively here tonight. those four runs that were charged to Peyton Gray were all unearned runs, and that ended up being more than the difference in the game here tonight. The Rangers, for the most part this year, have had pretty good numbers, pretty good metrics defensively in the outfield, but not so much in the infield. And there were two errors, and we had some scoring changes as well, but essentially two errors that were made there in the third inning that made those two runs unearned. And now that they've made the scoring change, the two runs that Gray was charged in the fourth inning are now earned runs to him. So for Gray, of his four runs allowed, two earned and two unearned. All right, that's going to wrap it up for our portion of the show. For our engineer here in Denver, Jesse Trujillo, for Jacob Ray and Trevor Beck back in Master Control, for Jared Sandler, who's about to host the postgame, and for the voice of the Rangers, Eric Nadell, I'm Matt Hicks, wishing everyone a very pleasant good evening from Coors Field in Denver. Once again, the final score tonight, the Rockies 7 and the Rangers 6. Again, stay tuned. Our postgame show follows right after this.
7: He's at the wall. He leaps. He's got it.
1: He dives. He is out at third.
8: Swing and a drive down the left field line. If it's fair, this game is over. It's hooking. It is fair.
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13: 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It is baseball time in Texas.

0: the Rockies take the first one of this three-game series by final score of 7-6 in some chilly and rainy conditions at Coors Field. It was the Rockies who came out on top. And they draw first blood in this three-game series. Rangers Game Day presented by our friends at Toyota alongside Dave Raymond and our little heater. I'm going to hold it for as long as I'm able to. See if I can stay warm here. Dave, valiant comeback effort by the Rangers, yeah. But at the end of the day, end of the night, unfortunately, when you give up four unearned runs, you know, both teams had to deal with these conditions, and the Rockies made plays the Rangers weren't able to make, and that I hate to say, but that's kind of the difference tonight.
1: Well, it's absolutely the difference tonight, and what's interesting about it is, to some degree, that Skip Schumacher directly addressed that before the game. Yeah. And it wasn't just with us. I wasn't worried about whether or not we were going to execute the fundamentals today. I know he also addressed the team with those same issues. And it's just prophylactically, right? Like, hey, listen, tonight it's going to be a thing, right? It's going to be wet. It's going to be very cold. And we have to execute on the small things because the Rangers don't have that slug to lean on. And you're not going to score a ton of runs just by walking up and popping a few homers out of this ballpark necessarily. It's not the strategy this team probably wants to lean on right now. So they had to be good. They knew they had to be good at that today, and it just didn't happen. I mean, it's not because they weren't trying, but, you know, they made the mistakes, and that cost them.
0: Oh, gosh, I have no idea what prophylactically means.
1: In advance of preparation,
0: okay.
1: For, if you
0: will.
1: Pretty
0: good word. I'll try to use it tomorrow. I hear that's the best way to, you know, build your vocabulary. You, yeah, hear a word, you use it. I'll use it tomorrow pregame. it's unfortunately, as well, like tonight, you can say, all right, that's why the Rangers maybe lost. The conditions weren't favorable. It is what it is, but defense has been a challenge to the Rangers this year,
1: yes.
0: And it's been a while since we've, I think, shared that sentiment.
1: No, you're right, and I'm being honest with you, I've resisted believing that this team maybe isn't better defensively because they were so good last year. They were great in 23. They were pretty good in 24, and I feel like a lot of the same guys are a big part of it, so for me, it's a little hard to get my head around why they haven't been a little better defensively this year. And I continue to want to believe that they will be good defensively this year. But at the moment, they're not, right? And so, you know, they've given up a little bit here and a little bit there defensively. We knew second base would be a little bit of a drop-off just because Marcus was a gold glove second baseman. You're probably not going to just backfill that easily with anybody. But boy, that seems like, generally speaking, it has been a drop-off just pretty much everywhere around the diamond. So maybe with the exception of center field, I think Evan's been really good out there. But, yeah, defensively, they haven't been good. I mean, they just haven't been good.
0: Yeah, yeah.
1: It's really the bottom line.
0: 7-6 the final. The Rangers got one inning out of Mackenzie Gore. I'm sure we'll get some sort of an update from Skip Schumacher, but left the game with left lat tightness. So the Rangers got eight innings out of their bullpen, and the bullpen gave up five runs. But again, only one of those five runs was earned. I thought Peyton Gray did a heck of a job, despite giving up those unearned runs coming in the second inning and, you know, just trying to help set things up. He kind of, to me, because he was able to complete his assignment more or less,
1: mm-hmm.
0: He put the bullpen in a position and then put the bats in a position to try and come back.
1: Yeah. I know people, look, when your team doesn't win, you get frustrated, and we feel the same frustration all the time, right? And some people will choose to get upset when you talk about moral victories,
0: yeah.
1: or little victories in a loss. But listen, that's life too, right? You can choose to look at the glass however you want to look at it. But the fact of the matter is, Peyton Gray, on very short notice there, that was kind of an alarming change when we looked up in the second inning and it wasn't Gray going out there. Man, he pitched great in, you know, not great conditions. Mike, at one point in the broadcast, said, he was like, and I could tell, but look at him, he was kind of beaming. He was like, I am proud of him tonight. I'm really proud of the effort that that guy gave him. I really wanted him so badly to get that final out and get to that last inning. Anyway, I just thought he was great. And those are those moments that you have to take from games like tonight. They came up just a bit short, but there was plenty of fight. Peyton Gray was fantastic in a really difficult spot, and those are the things that you'd prefer to focus on. They're going to address, the mistakes. They're going to get after that, of course. But you also have to celebrate some of those little wins.
2: Chris Martin's been on a rehab assignment. You figure he's going to be activated soon. Sometimes when a guy like Peyton Gray goes as long as he did, that's a sign he's going to go down. But you wonder if maybe he almost, because of the off day Thursday, earned some more time on this big league roster. We'll find out tomorrow. But there's another big bright spot. And Hixie and I talked about this on the radio side right before the game. I was super excited for Justin Foskey to finally face a lefty. Don't know what the everyday look is going to be like for Justin. He's getting that opportunity really for the first time in his career. But against lefties last year in the minors, he had a near 1,000 OPS. Now, AAA is not the majors, but that's not nothing either. And he finally got a chance to face lefties tonight. And wow, he was awesome.
1: He was. I was amazed to learn it was his first multi-hit game in his career. I mean, we've watched his career. We've called his career. But, I don't know why that kind of snuck up on me. But it wasn't just a multi-hit career, right? I mean, he banged a double. He hit a home run. He bangs another double. He was swinging great tonight. That was, again, another thing you take from this one tonight. Foskey will sleep well this evening. And he should.
2: He should, absolutely. And I think... I don't know if the Rockies have officially announced it. I think the Rangers are going to face another lefty on Wednesday, and Kyle Freeland maybe, is that, unless something's changed?
1: That's what we figure is going to happen. I don't feel like this is that mysterious. I don't know why they're like trying to keep this all a secret. I would suspect we will see Freeland on Wednesday.
2: Yeah.
1: I don't get it, but whatever.
2: You'll see, I imagine, Foskey in the lineup tomorrow, but again, getting another chance against a lefty, and maybe you don't need just one answer. But maybe he's one of the answers for the Rangers against left-handed pitching.
1: Well, and so we talked about it tonight, too, not just in terms of Foskey, but also Hellman, right? So Hellman gets activated today with the news of Corey Seager. And, well, he's a right-handed hitter, and you kind of hope that he can help you against the lefties. He didn't really... do a whole lot today against Quintana, but maybe, right? Maybe that just gives you an opportunity to get a little bit different look, because they need help against these lefties. And it is the most stunning part of the struggles against lefties for me is Josh Jung's basically reverse splits. For that matter, the right-handers in general haven't really hit the lefties well. Like, where you just... would kind of assume that Berger and Young and these guys would feast off the lefties. And the reason Haggerty's on this team this year, one of the great reasons is he's a switch hitter, but it was because he hit lefties well. And they like that part of his game, but it hasn't really played out this year. And we've talked about this a little bit tonight. They haven't seen a lot of lefties. They haven't had a chance for these guys to get any rhythm. That probably hasn't helped, but they're just not. The right-handers aren't hitting lefties. You can anticipate that Evan Carter is going to struggle against lefties at times in his career, or as the case may be, for his career at this point. But what you can have are your right-handers not hitting lefties. That's got to change.
2: How can I use prophylactically to send us to break?
1: I don't know. You did get out in front of it nicely that way, but I don't know.
2: All right, I'll look it up. I'll try to use it sometime later this postgame. Dave, thanks so much.
1: You betcha.
2: All right, Rangers fall 7-6 in the opener of this three-game series. We'll hear from Skip Schumacher when we come back on Rangers Game Day. 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
2: 7-6, the Rockies over the Rangers. A couple of errors really did contribute to this outcome tonight. Great comeback effort by the Rangers, but they fall short. Best game of Justin Foscue's career. Three hits and a walk, two RBI doubles, and a solo home run. Ezekiel Duran also had three hits in the losing effort. Afterwards, Skip Schumacher spoke with Orris Nichols.
10: Skip, you knew going into this game that defense was going to be important. No question that the conditions were also difficult and you guys showed some fight. So what do you take out of a game like this?
11: Yeah, in this ballpark, we have to play clean defense and we can't make outs on the bases. And we just didn't play clean defense today. It's just what it was. Errors are going to happen. Unfortunately, a couple runs scored because of them. And, you look up and we lose by one. Those days do happen, but in this ballpark, because of the environment, you got to play fundamental baseball, and we just didn't do that tonight.
10: Mackenzie Gore exits just after one inning, left lat tightness. What's the update there?
11: Yeah, it's more behind the shoulder blade and down like kind of mid-back, so not shoulder, not really the lat, but it's kind of in that area. He says he was feeling okay. It's just with the weather and the conditions and everything, and you kind of hear that. You just don't want to push it. Talked to him just now, and he feels, good, which is a good sign, so, we'll see what it looks like tomorrow.
10: I'm surprised you guys showed some fight tonight. You normally do, but a big part of that was Justin Foscue. He has an opportunity here with some guys going on the IL, so how are you seeing him make the most of that?
11: Yeah, you never know in this ballpark. No lead is safe, so you always feel like you're in it. And Justin has had a great game. His career best game, obviously, in the big leagues. Extra base hit after extra base hit. Got a walk, a home run center field. Played good defense, so it was a really good day for him. We knew that he was going to hit against left-handed pitching, and he proved that tonight. I mean, he had some great at-bats, and, when you're down a couple guys, you need guys to step up, and he definitely did that tonight.
10: All right, thanks, Skip.
11: Thank you.
2: Well, Justin Foscue did indeed have a great night. Unfortunately, in a losing effort, 7-6 the final. The Rockies over the Rangers. We'll wrap things up when we come back from Rangers game day.
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0: 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Rangers fall 7-6. The Rockies take the first game of this three-game series. Time now for a Whataburger What a Plays. Well, the Rangers were able to still have some highlights tonight, including 3 from Justin Foscue. He had a big RBI double to get the Rangers on the board. Drove that ball over 400 feet. Drove this one over 400 feet, 425 to be exact, to straightaway center. A home run off of Jose Quintana. Then had another double, this one up the left center field alley to drive in another run. Justin Foscue with 3 hits, 3 RBIs, 3 extra base hits. He also drew a walk later on. What a night for Justin Foscue. Kamar Rocker is going to be on the mound for the Rangers tomorrow. I'm sure he's been treating his body prophylactically to get ready for the start, as the Rangers will try and even up this series. Rocker with a 4.34 ERA on the season. We don't know who he's going to go up against from the Rockies, but I'm sure we'll all be waiting at the edge of our seats to find out. The Rangers fall 7-6 in the first game of this three-game series. It's chilly. Don't know that's going to be a lot better tomorrow, so bundle up at home if you want to feel the Coors Field experience. We'll talk to you tomorrow. Rangers and Rockies. Rockies win tonight 7-6.
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1: ABC News, I'm Stephanie Officer. The World Health Organization calls the Ebola outbreak in Africa a public health emergency of international concern. Today, Dr. Satish Pillai says one American working in the area has tested positive.
2: CDC has been working hand in hand with the Department of State to move the American for treatment and care to Germany and other high-risk contacts to Germany for monitoring.
1: Dangerously dry and hot conditions keep making wildfires a threat. ABC's Ginger Z.
3: Fire danger from the plains to the west, as at least one home went up in flames northwest of Los Angeles. Firefighters trying to get the upper hand on the Sandy Fire with help from an aerial assault. The danger continues tonight.
1: Justice Ketanji Brown Jackson fears the Supreme Court risks being seen as political in the wake of a major voting rights decision. She spoke today after riding a solo dissent from the court's decision, letting Louisiana move quickly to use new maps after the court weakened the Voting Rights Act. This is ABC News. One of the key players in the O.J. Simpson trial has died.
4: Mark Furman has died. He was the former LAPD detective who discovered the bloody glove at the murder scene of Nicole Brown Simpson and her friend Ronald Goldman. Prosecutors had been planning to use Furman's testimony in their case against O.J. Simpson, but his credibility was called into question when Simpson's defense played a recording of Furman using a racial epithet. That contradicted earlier testimony Furman had given, and he pleaded no contest to perjury charges. To this day, he's the only person convicted of a felony in that case. Mike Dubusky, ABC News.
1: Punch the Monkey is safe after a person breached his enclosure inside a zoo in Japan over the weekend. The individual, reportedly wearing a costume, was intercepted shortly after climbing into the monkey enclosure and arrested along with one other person. Zoo security says they will increase patrols near the viral monkey in response. I'm Stephanie Officer, ABC News.
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0: 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The Maverick.

The Oak Ridge Boys, Bobby Sue. Of course, the song would be nothing without, of course, the great Richard Sturban hitting those low notes. And Bobby Sue. Brooks and Dunn ended up winning the ACM Vocal Duo of the Year Award. Some people kind of surprised by that, but, you know, they're always such a good time. Here's Brooks and Dunn. Little boots scootin'.

0: Larry Stewart and the guys from Restless Heart and Why Does It Have to Be? And, of course, your Academy of Country Music Duo of the Year, Kix Brooks, Ronnie Dunn, who were just, you know, they were kind of surprised, I think, when they got up there to thank everybody for the award. They just kind of looked at each other like, what? But it's good they were there on site. You know, usually these guys are touring, so sometimes they miss out on the opportunity to pick up the award. Dwight Yoakam in a minute, and Chestnut.
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0: Mark Chestnut, just a little too late. Stuff there too from Dwight Yoakam. Somebody else had requested some Dwight. Ain't that lonely yet? Yeah, I'll try to work that in a little bit later on. Hey, Little Texas in a minute, and more on the way.
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0: Travis Tritt. Now, that's one of those songs, if you ever get a chance to see him in concert, and it's just Travis and a guitar, that's one of those songs, man. So good. You know, he's just so amazing, especially when he's by himself, even without the band. Hey, Little Texas, in just a couple of minutes.
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1: ABC News, I'm Stephanie Officer. Two teenage shooters opened fire at a San Diego mosque Monday, killing three men, including a security guard. They never got inside the mosque or its school. Police evacuated both. The teens died from self-inflicted gunshot wounds after they were found a few blocks away. Now police are investigating it as a hate crime. Nasreen Atassi says she feels the Muslim community is at risk of violence.
2: There's a lot of hatred going around. I'm not happy with the political climate. I've been visiting my representatives that are in Congress, and I've been begging them to please condemn the genocide, please condemn the hatred against Muslims, and they refuse every time.
1: California-based Strauss Family Creamery is issuing a voluntary recall of certain flavors of its organic ice cream because it may contain metal pieces. Flavors include vanilla bean, strawberry, and Dutch chocolate. The ice cream was sold across 17 states, including Florida, Connecticut, Oregon, and Wisconsin. This is ABC News. With Americans feeling the pinch at the pump, ABC's Olivia Rubin tells us how this issue could impact voters as they head to the polls, especially with another round of primaries Tuesday.
3: We know that this is a midterm election year, and we know that President Trump recently in recent polls has not been getting good numbers when it comes to the economy. And that's a bit striking for President Trump because the economy has long been one of his top issues, along with the border and immigration. Americans view the economy and their personal finances usually as the most important issue when they're heading to the polls.
1: A Spanish court Monday acquitted singer Shakira in a tax fraud case, ordering the government to pay back around $64 million in fines to the pop star. In New York City, a driver of a horse-drawn carriage was injured after the horse got spooked in Central Park and collided with another carriage, causing it to overturn. Otis the horse was safely released, the driver taken to a hospital to be treated. No one else was hurt. I'm Stephanie Officer, ABC News.
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Charlie, Kiss and Angel, good morning. I'm Linda. Thanks again for making us a part of your everyday. We appreciate it. Doug Stone in a minute. Right now it's Sweethearts of the Rodeo.

0: Doug Supernaw, and I don't call him Daddy. I'm Linda. I hope you're having a really great day. We have so many great songs to play for you still this hour. And on the way, I've got stuff from Kenny Chesney, some Alabama. 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

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She was built

0: George Jones and the One I Loved Back Then. If you ever see where George is buried, I was just talking about Dan Seals. George is buried at this place in Nashville with a lot of you know, people in his area. Not too far away from him, as a matter of fact, is Johnny Paycheck. And I understand not too far away from that area, too, you'll also find Dan Seals. And there's a ton of people inside the mausoleum. Lynn Anderson's in there, Tammy Wynette, Little Jimmy Dickens, and a whole bunch more. Hey, on the way, I've got John Anderson and John Conley.
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0: John Anderson, your love's better than money in the bank. One of those really distinctive voices in country music. You can always pick him out. 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Need TC.
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1: ABC News, I'm Stephanie Officer. On Instagram, the Islamic Center of San Diego has identified the security guard killed in Monday's shooting there, Amin Abdullah, writing in part, quote, "He stood his ground so others could make it home safely." They also posted a link for donations to support his family and funeral costs. The WHO calls the Ebola outbreak in Africa a public health emergency of international concern. The CDC says they will restrict entry to the U.S. for non-Americans traveling from the affected region. ABC's Dr. Darian Sutton.
2: The symptoms of Ebola can start very much as what seems like the flu, fever, muscle aches, chills, fatigue. But that can progress into a severe form within 2 to 20 days after that infection starts into a multi-organ failure problem, which can involve the notorious symptom that we associate with Ebola, which is bleeding.
1: President Trump Monday said he decided to postpone Tuesday's strikes on Iran because other countries in the region asked him to hold off. This is ABC News. Artificial intelligence receiving a cold response from some grads this year. ABC's Sophie Flay.
3: For Gen Z graduates, AI anxiety may be reaching a boiling point.
4: It was the architects of artificial intelligence. Interesting.
3: The former CEO of Google was booed multiple times while discussing artificial intelligence during a commencement speech at the University of Arizona this weekend.
5: Artificial intelligence is the next industrial revolution.
3: And at this commencement speech at the University of Central Florida, a real estate executive was booed for mentioning AI.
1: About 50 million people in America's heartland are in the storm zone as they brace for possible tornadoes. Kansas even reporting a level 4 out of 5 moderate risk for severe storms. Firefighters in Simi Valley, California are working to battle the fast-moving Sandy fire that exploded to more than 800 acres. I'm Stephanie Officer, ABC News.
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Janie Freaky, and she's single again. So yeah, I mentioned Brooks and Dunn picked up the Academy of Country Music Award Duo of the Year. I think even they were surprised that they were winning that one. And you can always get people out on the dance floor when this one starts playing. Here's Neon Moon.

0: Dan Seals, My Baby's Got Good Timing. I mentioned coming up in August, there is an album coming out. It's called The Last Duet, which is an album honoring Dan Seals. It's a really great compilation, too, with a lot of artists who ended up picking out their favorite Dan Seals song and doing that. People like Alabama, Blake Shelton, John Ford Coley, of course, Sarah Evans, Luke Bryan, and many others. So it's going to be really great to hear this, and you'll be able to buy it online. Look for that story on Facebook and pre-order your copy today.
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0: Kenny Chesney, How Forever Feels. I don't know if you saw the story about businessman Tim Sparks, who bought 80 Pizza Hut restaurants and plans to restore several of them to like the traditional features from the chain's earlier days. When I think of Pizza Hut back in the day, I always think of those red plastic cups. You know, they weren't really straight, you know, kind of wavy. I just always think of those. Pac-Man, salad bars, stuff like that. So they are going back to kind of recreate those spaces, encouraging families to spend time together without the distractions of phones and have that classic Pizza Hut experience. Yeah, I remember it well. Back in the day, that was a great place to go out on a date, or, you know, all your friends would gather after the football game or whatever. So much fun. Trish in a couple of minutes, and ETC.
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0: Trish Yearwood and A Perfect Love. It was interesting watching the ACM Awards last night. And, you know, you see this every, I don't know, 8-10 years or so, where you see kind of like the changing of the guard. I like looking at old videos of old ACM shows. And that's kind of fun, too, to go to YouTube and just look up like an ACM award show from, you know, the 90s or something and see how different the cast is. And it's like everything. You know, you have at one point Johnny Cash and Loretta Lynn were all the rage. And then, you know, things started to change. You had, you know, George Strait, Randy Travis. Now you have, you know, although George just will always be that thread that runs through generations. But I noticed there was no Garth Brooks or Trisha Yearwood and stuff like that last night. Just a new crowd of kids. In just a few minutes, Tanya Tucker and Dwight.
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1: ABC News, I'm Stephanie Officer. Two teenage shooters opened fire at a San Diego mosque Monday, killing three men, including a security guard. They never got inside the mosque or its school. Police evacuated both. The teens died from self-inflicted gunshot wounds after they were found a few blocks away. Now police are investigating it as a hate crime. Nasreen Atassi says she feels the Muslim community is at risk of violence.
2: There's a lot of hatred going around. I'm not happy with the political climate. I've been visiting my representatives that are in Congress, and I've been begging them to please condemn the genocide, please condemn the hatred against Muslims, and they refuse every time.
1: California-based Strauss Family Creamery is issuing a voluntary recall of certain flavors of its organic ice cream because it may contain metal pieces. Flavors include vanilla bean, strawberry, and Dutch chocolate. The ice cream was sold across 17 states, including Florida, Connecticut, Oregon, and Wisconsin. This is ABC News. With Americans feeling the pinch at the pump, ABC's Olivia Rubin tells us how this issue could impact voters as they head to the polls, especially with another round of primaries Tuesday.
3: We know that this is a midterm election year, and we know that President Trump recently, in recent polls, has not been getting good numbers when it comes to the economy. And that's a bit striking for President Trump because the economy has long been one of his top issues, along with the border and immigration. Americans view the economy and their personal finances usually as the most important issue when they're heading to the polls.
1: A Spanish court Monday acquitted singer Shakira in a tax fraud case, ordering the government to pay back around $64 million in fines to the pop star. In New York City, a driver of a horse-drawn carriage was injured after the horse got spooked in Central Park and collided with another carriage, causing it to overturn. Otis the horse was safely released, the driver taken to a hospital to be treated. No one else was hurt. I'm Stephanie Officer, ABC News.
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11: A one, a two, a one, two, three, go.

Tanya Tucker and Delta Dawn. Good to hear Tanya Tucker back out on the road this summer. Might be able to catch her. He's one of my all-time favorites. Will be forever. Love without end. Amen. And George. I got some.

0: Song written by an amazing songwriter, James House. And I ain't that lonely yet. Of course, Dwight Yoakam. Hey, T.G. Shepherd's coming up in a couple of minutes. Also stuff from Clint Black, who's got a new book out. All on the way next.
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0: 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By the way, he is doing book signings at bookstores all over the country, promoting, of course, his new autobiography. 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

0: Yeah, one of those great songs to dance to. Chestnut, Brother Jukebox, Michelle Wright on the way. And two Hanks.
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2: ABC News, I'm Stephanie Officer. On Instagram, the Islamic Center of San Diego has identified the security guard killed in Monday's shooting there, Amin Abdullah, writing in part, quote, "He stood his ground so others could make it home safely." They also posted a link for donations to support his family and funeral costs. The WHO calls the Ebola outbreak in Africa a public health emergency of international concern. The CDC says they will restrict entry to the U.S. for non-Americans traveling from the affected region. ABC's Dr. Darian Sutton.
3: The symptoms of Ebola can start very much as what seems like the flu, fever, muscle aches, chills, fatigue. But that can progress into a severe form within 2 to 20 days after that infection starts into a multi-organ failure problem, which can involve the notorious symptom that we associate with Ebola, which is bleeding.
2: President Trump Monday said he decided to postpone Tuesday's strikes on Iran because other countries in the region asked him to hold off. This is ABC News. Artificial intelligence receiving a cold response from some grads this year. ABC's Sophie Flay.
4: For Gen Z graduates, AI anxiety may be reaching a boiling point.
5: It was the architects of artificial intelligence. Interesting.
4: The former CEO of Google was booed multiple times while discussing artificial intelligence during a commencement speech at the University of Arizona this weekend.
6: Artificial intelligence is the next industrial revolution.
4: And at this commencement speech at the University of Central Florida, a real estate executive was booed for mentioning AI.
2: About 50 million people in America's heartland are in the storm zone as they brace for possible tornadoes. Kansas even reporting a level 4 out of 5 moderate risk for severe storms. Firefighters in Simi Valley, California are working to battle the fast-moving Sandy fire that exploded to more than 800 acres. I'm Stephanie Officer, ABC News.
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song written by her daddy. His version is pretty great, too. Of course, Roseanne Cash and Tennessee Flat Top Box. Here's David Lee Murphy.

0: It's Alabama and Old Flame. You know what I always say? Those love stories we play, so many of them are about old flames. And sometimes it's that old flame, man, still tugs at your heart. And sometimes it's that old flame that, man, you go, I am so glad that did not work out. Jody Messina on the way, and Travis.
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0: Tim McGraw, song written by Phil Vassar, and my next 30 years, perfect birthday song for a 30-year-old. Hank Jr. in a minute, Michelle Wright too, and Eddie Rabbit.
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0: Michelle Wright and Take It Like a Man. Some there too from both Hanks. Great video for that if you haven't seen it in a while with Hank Jr. and, of course, his daddy, Hank Sr. They were able to use some old Hank Sr. video and then an actor who kind of filled in the gaps and played the part. Very cool. In just a couple of minutes, Haggard and the Judds.
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was giving last call, so I thought I'd move on in. And I was slick and feeling like a man, so I took the stool between them, ordered one more round for me and her.

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She pushed her drink away and never looked at me. 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
1: ABC News, I'm Stephanie Officer. Two teenage shooters opened fire at a San Diego mosque Monday, killing three men, including a security guard. They never got inside the mosque or its school. Police evacuated both. The teens died from self-inflicted gunshot wounds after they were found a few blocks away. Now police are investigating it as a hate crime. Nasreena Tassi says she feels the Muslim community is at risk of violence.
2: There's a lot of hatred going around. I'm not happy with the political climate. I've been visiting my representatives that are in Congress, and I've been begging them to please condemn the genocide, please condemn the hatred against Muslims, and they refuse every time.
1: California-based Strauss Family Creamery is issuing a voluntary recall of certain flavors of its organic ice cream because it may contain metal pieces. Flavors include vanilla bean, strawberry, and Dutch chocolate. The ice cream was sold across 17 states, including Florida, Connecticut, Oregon, and Wisconsin. This is ABC News. With Americans feeling the pinch at the pump, ABC's Olivia Rubin tells us how this issue could impact voters as they head to the polls, especially with another round of primaries Tuesday.
3: We know that this is a midterm election year, and we know that President Trump recently in recent polls has not been getting good numbers when it comes to the economy. And that's a bit striking for President Trump because the economy has long been one of his top issues, along with the border and immigration. Americans view the economy and their personal finances usually as the most important issue when they're heading to the polls.
1: A Spanish court Monday acquitted singer Shakira in a tax fraud case, ordering the government to pay back around $64 million in fines to the pop star. In New York City, a driver of a horse-drawn carriage was injured after the horse got spooked in Central Park and collided with another carriage, causing it to overturn. Otis the horse was safely released, the driver taken to a hospital to be treated. No one else was hurt. I'm Stephanie Officer, ABC News.
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Merle Haggard and Mama Tried. I've seen some t-shirts that say Mama Tried. I always think I should probably get one sometime because that is definitely my story. Mama Tried. In just a couple of minutes, more favorites with Travis and George. Right now it's the Duds. And why not me?

0: Travis Tritt. Well, it's really cool songs to see him do live. Just him and a guitar. He's one of the best. George Strait in a couple of minutes. Some Sammy for you, too, and Keith Whitley. All on the way next.
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0: Sammy Kershaw. She just don't know. I always think he should have been the governor of the great state of Louisiana. He would have been perfect. Alan Jackson on the way, and George.
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0: Doug Stone with those warning labels. Stuff in there, too, from George. She's my rock. I'm Linda heading out. 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We'll talk again, good Lord willing, tomorrow. Keith Whitley in a minute. Alabama, too.
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2: ABC News, I'm Sherry. Preston, three people shot and killed at the Islamic Center of San Diego. The mayor, Todd Gloria, speaking afterwards.
3: Hate has no home in San Diego. Islamophobia has no home in San Diego. An attack on any San Diegan is an attack on all San Diegans, and we will not stand for it in America's finest city.
2: Among those killed, a security guard. That center also serves as a school. None of the young children were hurt. The two suspected gunmen, both under age 20, were found dead from self-inflicted gunshot wounds nearby. President Trump calling off the attack on Iran that he had threatened a day earlier. He says it's because serious negotiations are now taking place. It's election day in several states, including Kentucky. Republican Congressman Thomas Massie facing a primary challenge from one of President Trump's picks. The Ebola outbreak in the Democratic Republic of Congo now responsible for 131 deaths. This is ABC News. One more rough morning rush on the country's biggest commuter rail system. Unions at the Long Island Railroad reaching a tentative deal overnight to end their strike. ABC's Phil Tate with more from Long Island.
4: Partial service will be restored at noon. Details on this deal are still tight-lipped as the rank and file has to approve it before the strike is officially over. The union, representing 3,500 workers, wanted a 5% increase on the final year of their contract as the MTA was willing to come as close to 4.5%. with a number of concessions.
2: Days after President Trump's summit in China, another world leader is headed to Beijing. President Xi Jinping today welcoming in Russian President Vladimir Putin. And it was a real education for a six-year-old who was on a school field trip in Norway. The little boy saw something sticking out of the ground. Experts say he pulled it out and that he had found a 1,300-year-old sword, so old it is from before the time of the Vikings. Sherry Preston, ABC News.
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9: 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The Maverick.

It stands still for no one. It's Tracy Lawrence and Time Marches On. Good morning, Trisha Yearwood with Don Henley, Toby Keith. Alabama all ahead this hour with Mel McDaniel. You gotta stand up and testify.

0: It was during a recording session with the two in California that Trisha Yearwood and Don Henley developed a friendship, and after the song was recorded, Trisha invited Don Henley to come to Nashville and record another song with her, and that turned out to be Walk Away Joe. Good morning. Today's the 19th of May. Shooter Jennings celebrates his 47th birthday today. Eleanor Tomlinson and Lainey Wilson both turned 34. It's also the birthday of Michael Che, Grace Jones, Kevin Garnett, and Nick Giovanni. He celebrates his 30th. We got Toby Keith and Alabama coming up next.
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0: There's a salute to the working folk of America. It's 40-hour week 411 from Alabama. Their next concert coming up at Randy Owens' alma mater, Jacksonville State University, where next week he'll be opening up his brand-new Performing Arts Center. On the way, some Kenny Rogers and Tanya Tucker.
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0: What could have been an awkward moment at the bar turned into a beautiful love song instead. It's The Chair from George Strait, written by Hank Cochran along with Dean Dillon. Dean liked the song so much he wanted to record it himself until George Strait expressed an interest. Dean, knowing it would be far more lucrative if George recorded the song and it became a big hit than if he did it on his own, gave his blessing. Good morning. We got Brooks and Dunn coming up next.
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2: ABC News. I'm Sherry Preston. One of the victims of that shooting at the largest mosque in San Diego almost certainly saved lives. Police say a security guard who was gunned down and killed played a pivotal role in keeping things from getting worse. Three people in all were killed, the suspects dying by suicide. The head of the World Health Organization now worried about the spread and the scale of the Ebola outbreak in eastern Congo. At least 131 people have been died and hundreds more are suspected cases. ABC's Hannah Batas says one of the confirmed cases is an American.
3: Dr. Peter Stafford has been living in Congo working with a medical missionary organization. His wife, who works with him, was exposed to the virus but is not showing symptoms. The couple and their four children are now being taken to Germany for specialized care and monitoring, along with another doctor also exposed but not showing signs of the disease.
2: This variant of Ebola has no approved treatments or no vaccine. President Trump says he's paused an attack on Iran that was planned for today. This is ABC News. The police officer whose life was changed forever when he investigated a murder in Los Angeles more than a quarter century ago has passed away. Here's ABC's Mike DeBusky.
4: Mark Furman has died. He was the former LAPD detective who discovered the bloody glove at the murder scene of Nicole Brown Simpson and her friend Ronald Goldman. Prosecutors had been planning to use Furman's testimony in their case against O.J. Simpson, but his credibility was called into question when Simpson's defense played a recording of Furman using a racial epithet. That contradicted earlier testimony Furman had given, and he pleaded no contest to perjury charges. To this day, he's the only person convicted of a felony in that case. Mike DeBusky, ABC News.
2: Tennis great Billie Jean King celebrating another victory this week. This one wasn't on the court, though. She earned her bachelor's degree 65 years after first taking classes. The 82-year-old received her art history degree from Cal State Los Angeles, walking across the stage in her cap and gown, blue sneakers, and pink sunglasses. I'm Sherry Preston, ABC News.
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0: Waylon Jennings and Willie Nelson, It's Good Hearted Woman. 1 month to the day from his 93rd birthday, Willie's next album will be dropping. It's called Dream Chaser. It'll be Willie's 79th album. Overall, 156 albums in total that Willie has recorded throughout the years, not only on his own, but with others as well. Coming up, Don Williams, John Anderson, and Eddie Rabbit. And on tour with ZZ Top right now, it's Dwight Yoakam.
1: Well,

0: From the album Yellow Moon, it's the gentle giant Don Williams and his 14th number one hit, Love Is On a Roll. Alan Jackson's final concert is coming up at Nissan Stadium at the end of June, but he's working on some music projects along the way, and maybe that'll be his direction in the future to stay involved. His 5 o'clock Somewhere Fest is going to be happening in West Palm Beach, Florida, the same place where he recorded the music video for the song, and he's got a lot of big names that are going to be a part of the event, including Shenandoah, Clint Black, and many others, along with John Anderson, too. John, by the way, coming up next, as well as some Eddie Rabbit.
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0: Eddie Rabbit and somebody could lose a heart tonight. Good morning. 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And something for your tummy today, it's National Devil's Food Cake Day. We got Barbara Mandrell and Colin Ray coming up next.
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0: He became the father he didn't have to be, a beautiful song that became Brad Paisley's first number one hit, just appearing on American Idol's finale to perform a duet with Lucas Leon. Coming up in just a bit, some Faith Hill.
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1: ABC News, I'm Sherry Preston. Three dead in what officials in California are investigating as a possible hate crime in the largest mosque in San Diego. ABC's Trevor Ault is there.
2: Still a very large police presence out here all over this neighborhood this morning, including one patrol officer who we just saw walking through the playground here at the Islamic Center. As we're learning about a warning phone call made by one of the suspect's mothers concerned about what he might do and how this could have been even worse if not for the actions of the security guard who died protecting the people inside the Islamic Center.
1: Police say the two suspected shooters, 17 and 18 years old, dying by suicide. At least 131 people now dead in the Ebola outbreak that is centered in eastern Congo. There are hundreds more of suspected cases. One of the confirmed infections, an American doctor. Voters in six states hitting the polls for primaries, including Kentucky, where Republican Congressman Thomas Massie faces a challenge from a candidate backed by President Trump. This is ABC News. Democrats are speaking out about the $10 billion lawsuit President Trump has dropped against the IRS over the leaking of his tax records. In exchange for dropping of the lawsuit, the IRS will set up a nearly $1.8 billion fund to compensate people who allege they were targeted by the Biden administration, Senate Democratic leader Chuck Schumer.
3: Of all the corrupt things Donald Trump has done, this MAGA slush fund at the Department of Justice is one of the most depraved. Trump is shaking hands with himself in order to fund his insurrectionist army to the tune of billions of dollars.
1: The president's also dropping $230 million in claims against the Justice Department for investigations launched against him. More Americans say owning a car is a luxury they just cannot afford. A new study by LendingTree finds nearly 4 in 10 Americans are being priced out of car ownership by the rising costs of cars, insurance, and gas. Sherry Preston, ABC News.
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0: Here's a look at today's local news. During Monday's Nashville City Council meeting, Nashville Fire Chief Justin Thornton told aldermen the city currently has 6 tornado sirens, but one of them, located at West Clark and 3rd Streets, is no longer operational and must be replaced. Thornton said the siren is approximately 75 years old and replacement parts are no longer available. He also reported that 2 other sirens, located at Tyson and Tolan Heights, failed to function properly during the April storm. Those sirens are currently undergoing repairs. To improve the city's emergency warning system, Thornton recommended replacing the West Clark and 3rd Street siren with a new unit at a cost of $36,500. He also proposed purchasing a $35,000 report-back system that would immediately notify city officials if a siren failed to operate correctly during severe weather. In addition, Thornton said the upgraded system would include monitoring equipment connected to the National Weather Service office in Shreveport. The sirens would automatically activate when a tornado warning is issued for the area. The total cost for the 3-part system is estimated at $90,000. A motion to purchase the complete system was made by Alderman Freddie Horn and seconded by Brent Thompson. The measure passed unanimously. City Finance Director Kimberly Green reported that city sales tax revenue declined by 0.3% compared to April 2025, a decrease of $385. However, county sales tax revenue increased by nearly 84%, resulting in the city receiving more than $70,603 above the amount collected in April 2025. City Clerk Lauren Clements also read Resolution 2026-04, which amends Resolution 2025-12 concerning the City of Nashville's operating budget. In other news, the Howard County Quorum Court held their regular monthly meeting yesterday with all justices of the peace present except Jerry Hartwell. During the meeting, Howard County Treasurer Sherry Mixon reported that the county's contingency fund has an ending balance of $2,883,402.33. Mixon also noted that county sales tax revenue increased slightly while providing additional details during her financial report. JPs also approved several additional measures, including an ordinance amending the 2026 Howard County Operating Budget Ordinance. The amendment increases the Howard County Road Machinery and Equipment Fund by $11,126.66. The increase comes from a reimbursement through the Association of Arkansas Counties Risk Management Fund claims account for a total loss payment involving a 2004 Chevrolet Silverado. Another amendment increased the Howard County Election Extra Help budget by $500. The increase comes from a reimbursement stipend payment for the county election coordinator through the State Board of Election Commissioners. The Quorum Court also approved a resolution expressing Howard County's willingness to utilize federal aid funding for the Plum Creek Bridge Replacement Project on Silver Road. Howard County Judge Brent Pinkerton then recognized Dan York of Little River County, chairman of the Arkansas Red River Commission, along with Rich Brontoli of Shreveport, Louisiana, to discuss adoption of an ordinance concerning the Red River Intermodal Authority Agreement. Brontoli provided an overview of the proposed Red River project and explained the impact it could have on the region. He began by discussing the project's feasibility study.
1: The reconnaissance study, feasibility study, is usually with the government, federal government, 50-50. Well, they weren't going to fund, usually they were going to come up with the money for this, or can't maintain what they have locked in. So we decided to do it ourselves with the Corps of Engineers overwatching to make sure we meet all the requirements of a federal project, which has been going on. Now, Louisiana came up with $1.5 million, and we're talking about Cavalier and Bossier Parishes, Shreveport, and Bossier City, the 2 levee districts, Cattle-Bossier levee districts, the port, and the Red River Waterway Commission. Now you say, why would that group want to be give $1.5 million when they have navigation to Shreveport? Well, the next lock and dam would be just north of Shreveport, so they would have that. It would stabilize the pool and the river all the way to the Arkansas line. So they would have a great value in bank stabilization, recreation, water supply. And so they realized that there was a benefit to them. And then the next lock in hand would be in Arkansas, pushing it to the Index Bridge.
0: Brontoli later discussed the current progress of the project, which is now in phase 1 of a 2-phase study.
1: So where we are is we're we're in phase one of a two-phase study. The first, what you have to do to get a justified project is have the benefit to cost greater than 1.0 for commercial traffic. Right now, we're over a 1.0 benefit cost for two locking dams to get navigation to Index Bridge. And once you get over a 1.0 with navigation and commercial, you can start adding recreation. We're going to have hydropower and locking dams, water supply, and all that. So we're very, excited that at least we're to this point where we have the potential for a project. So what that leaves us is, how do you get to the next step? Well, Louisiana and Arkansas aren't going to put up the next funding. So that's why we said, let's create an intermodal authority.
0: He also outlined additional benefits the project could bring to the region.
1: The other benefits to having navigation is we can have, there'll be public ports. Maybe they're looking at Fulton because of the two railroads, the interstates intersect there, private terminals, reduced trucks off the highway, reduced air emission, potential new business in the region. That's the key. If you look at Shreveport, if you've been down there, their port's gone crazy. Most all those industries were never in the initial study. They all came after because there was navigation. And so when they do this, when they look at a port, they look at a 100-mile radius that makes sense for companies to use a port or a terminal on the river. So that's why we've expanded out into the counties. And once you have navigation, you now open the opportunities for your businesses to import and export in a much wider folks. Like, you can get out to the Mississippi, go anywhere in the United States, up and down. You can go to Baton Rouge and go have international trade.
0: Brantoli concluded by discussing the purpose of the proposed authority.
1: The purpose of the authority is to create this stable waterway. And to do that, you have to have a stable channel. So the banks have to be stabilized all throughout. The ability of the authority, they are an independent. Once we get an agreement signed by the six counties, it goes to the Secretary of State for approval. It does not go to the state legislature. It is not part of the state government. It does not come under any agency. The commission came under the Natural Resources Commission, and then under REOR, they came under ag. So this authority has a great ability to do just about anything on their own.
0: After further discussion, the Quorum Court approved the ordinance authorizing the formation of a Red River Intermodal Authority to help establish regional intermodal facilities aimed at promoting economic development. For the first time in school history, the Nashville Scrappers will compete for a state soccer championship. The Scrappers advanced to the Class 4A state title game after defeating Dardanelle 5-2 in the semifinals on May 16th in Harrison. Nashville will now face the DeQuoin Leopards for the Class 4A championship at Hot Springs Lakeside High School. DeQuoin earned their spot in the finals with a 2-1 victory over Green Forest in the other semifinal matchup. The Leopards entered the state tournament as the top seed from the South, while Nashville qualified as the number 2 seed. The Arkansas Activities Association has not yet announced the official date and time for the Class 4A championship match. Soccer state finals are scheduled to be played Thursday, Friday, and Saturday, with officials expected to work around local graduation ceremonies. I'm Shanarika, and that's been a look at today's local news.
2: 98.7, The Maverick. Trying to

They have made some revisions, the Oak Ridge Boys, on their American-made farewell tour, but no end in sight. Plans change, and the Oak Ridge Boys have the pedal to the metal for the remainder of 2026, with no intention of ending anytime soon. Some Johnny Lee, Charlie McLean, Tracy Lawrence, all on the way a bit later in the hour. She's on tour this summer, along with Melissa Etheridge.

0: Riding the wave of the urban cowboy success, it's Johnny Lee and his top five hit, Picking Up Strangers, the song written entirely by a guy who was a struggling songwriter in Nashville at the time, looking for his first massive break. And it came with that top five song, one of the most performed songs in country music the year of its release. Byron Hill would go on to write some songs you probably know, like Alabama's Born Country, George Strait's Fool-Hearted Memory. Charlie McLean and Dre C. Lawrence are coming up.
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0: It's Texas Tornado from Tracy Lawrence on his No Alibis tour right now that he launched back in March. The response was overwhelming, so we added a second leg with 33 additional dates. That keeps Tracy on the road all the way through late October. We got some Alabama and Hal Ketchum coming up for you.
1: I'm Jessica Ettinger, CNBC. A mixed day on Wall Street today for stocks. Bond yields hit their highest in a year. President Trump saying he is postponing tomorrow's planned attack on Iran as they're negotiating now. That helped stocks a little bit today. The Dow was up 159 points. It was led higher by shares of 3M, which were up 4%. The S&P 500 index in the red, down 5 points. The NASDAQ fell 134 points. NVIDIA shares were a drag. They were down more than 1% today. Companies whose shares hit fresh all-time highs today include Google parent Alphabet and CrowdStrike. Elon Musk lost in his federal court case against OpenAI, claiming it was supposed to stay as a nonprofit. The jury said the lawsuit was filed too late. The statute of limitations on the claim had run out. Jessica Ettinger, CNBC.
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6: Another school year is drawing to a close, and that means area seniors are graduating. 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

How old do you think I am? He said. 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He said, I turned 65 about 11 months ago. I was sitting

He said, women think about themselves when menfolk ain't around. 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He said, I tried it all when I was young and in my natural prime. Now it's old dogs and children and watermelon wine.

0: He just finished a gig in Florida, so he stopped into a local watering hole to wet his whistle, and that's where the song Old Dogs, Children, and Watermelon Wine came about for country music storyteller Tom T. Hall, who was told as a young songwriter when he moved to Nashville to write about experiences in your life. We got some George Strait coming up for you next, right here.
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1: ABC News, I'm Sherry Preston. Investigators in San Diego say the deadly attack on a mosque is being investigated as a hate crime. Three people were killed, and officials say both attackers died by suicide. More from ABC's Trevor Ault at the Islamic Center of San Diego.
2: Officials say 2 hours before the shooting happened, they received a call from the mother of one of the suspects, who said her son was suicidal, that her weapons and a vehicle were missing, and he left with a friend wearing camo. Overnight, FBI agents seen entering one of the suspects' homes as the community searches for answers.
1: Russian President Vladimir Putin beginning his visit to China today, just days after President Trump's summit with President Xi Jinping. President Trump now says he has paused a planned attack on Iran at the request of allies in the Middle East. Oil prices this morning trading over $110 a barrel for Brent crude. Six states holding primaries today, including Pennsylvania, where the governor is running for re-election. This is ABC News. The strike at the nation's largest commuter rail service, the Long Island Railroad, is now over. The deal still has to be ratified by the entire rank and file, but that's on the way, says ABC's Phil Tate on Long Island right now.
3: Good news for many passengers who use it each day. We can expect to hear the sounds of the railroad yet again. Partial service will be restored at noon. Details on this deal are still tight-lipped as the rank and file has to approve it before the strike is officially over. The union, representing 3,500 workers, wanted a 5% increase on the final year of their contract, as the MTA was willing to come as close to 4.5% with a number of concessions.
1: Anger in Dallas as FIFA paints over a popular mural in downtown Dallas to promote the upcoming World Cup. Robert Weiland is the artist whose work was painted over.
4: So it was really disrespectful at every level.
1: FIFA claims it told him the mural was being replaced. He says nobody asked for permission or told him it would even be happening. I'm Sherry Preston, ABC News.
5: That first summer trip sets the tone for the entire season. You don't just want to pack for it, you want to arrive. That's why I came to Macy's. 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

0: Here's a look at today's local news. During Monday's Nashville City Council meeting, Nashville Fire Chief Justin Thornton told aldermen the city currently has 6 tornado sirens, but one of them, located at West Clark and 3rd Streets, is no longer operational and must be replaced. Thornton said the siren is approximately 75 years old and replacement parts are no longer available. He also reported that 2 other sirens located at Tyson and Tolan Heights failed to function properly during the April storm. Those sirens are currently undergoing repairs. To improve the city's emergency warning system, Thornton recommended replacing the West Clark and 3rd Street siren with a new unit at a cost of $36,500. He also proposed purchasing a $35,000 report-back system that would immediately notify city officials if a siren failed to operate correctly during severe weather. In addition, Thornton said the upgraded system would include monitoring equipment connected to the National Weather Service office in Shreveport. The sirens would automatically activate when a tornado warning is issued for the area. The total cost for the 3-part system is estimated at $90,000. A motion to purchase the complete system was made by Alderman Freddie Horn and seconded by Brent Thompson. The measure passed unanimously. City Finance Director Kimberly Green reported that city sales tax revenue declined by 0.3% compared to April 2025, a decrease of $385. However, county sales tax revenue increased by nearly 84%, resulting in the city receiving more than $70,603 above the amount collected in April 2025. City Clerk Lauren Clements also read Resolution 2026-04, which amends Resolution 2025-12 concerning the City of Nashville's operating budget. In other news, the Howard County Quorum Court held their regular monthly meeting yesterday with all justices of the peace present except Jerry Hartwell. During the meeting, Howard County Treasurer Sherry Mixon reported that the county's contingency fund has an ending balance of $2,883,402.33. Mixon also noted that county sales tax revenue increased slightly while providing additional details during her financial report. JPs also approved several additional measures, including an ordinance amending the 2026 Howard County Operating Budget Ordinance. The amendment increases the Howard County Road Machinery and Equipment Fund by $11,126.66. The increase comes from a reimbursement through the Association of Arkansas Counties Risk Management Fund claims account for a total loss payment involving a 2004 Chevrolet Silverado. Another amendment increased the Howard County Election Extra Help budget by $500. The increase comes from a reimbursement stipend payment for the county election coordinator through the State Board of Election Commissioners. The Quorum Court also approved a resolution expressing Howard County's willingness to utilize federal aid funding for the Plum Creek Bridge Replacement Project on Silver Road. Howard County Judge Brent Pinkerton then recognized Dan York of Little River County, chairman of the Arkansas Red River Commission, along with Rich Brontoli of Shreveport, Louisiana, to discuss adoption of an ordinance concerning the Red River Intermodal Authority Agreement. Brontoli provided an overview of the proposed Red River project and explained the impact it could have on the region. He began by discussing the project's feasibility study.
1: The feasibility study is usually with the government, federal government, 50-50. Well, they weren't going to fund, usually they were going to come up with the money for this, or can't maintain what they have locked in. So we decided to do it ourselves with the Corps of Engineers overwatching to make sure we meet all the requirements of a federal project, which has been going on. Now, Louisiana came up with $1.5 million, and we're talking about Cavalier and Bossier Parishes, Shreveport, and Bossier City, the 2 levee districts, Cattle Bossier levee districts, the port, and the Red River Waterway Commission. Now you say, why would that group want to be give $1.5 million when they have navigation to Shreveport? Well, the next lock and dam would be just north of Shreveport, so they would have that and would stabilize the pool and the river all the way to the Arkansas line. So they would have a great value in bank stabilization, recreation, water supply. And so they realized that there was a benefit to them. And then the next lock and dam would be in Arkansas, pushing it to the Index Bridge.
0: Brontoli later discussed the current progress of the project, which is now in phase 1 of a 2-phase study.
1: So where we are is we're in phase one of a two-phase study. The first, what you have to do to get a justified project is have the benefit to cost greater than 1.0 for commercial traffic. Right now, we're over a 1.0 benefit cost for two lock and dams to get navigation to Index Bridge. And once you get over a 1.0 with navigation and commercial, you can start adding recreation. We're going to have hydropower in the lock and dam, water supply, and all that. So we're very, you know, excited that at least we're to this point where we have the potential for a project. So what that leaves us is, how do you get to the next step? Well, Louisiana and Arkansas aren't going to put up the next funding. So that's why we said, let's create an intermodal authority.
0: Brontole concluded by discussing the purpose of the proposed authority.
1: The purpose of the authority is to create this stable waterway. And to do that, you have to have a stable channel. So the banks have to be stabilized all throughout. The ability of the authority, they are an independent. Once we get an agreement signed by the six counties, it goes to the Secretary of State for approval. It does not go to the state legislature. It is not part of the state government. It does not come under any agency. The commission came under the Natural Resources Commission, and then under REORG, they came under ag. So this authority has a great ability to do just about anything on their own.
0: After further discussion, the quorum court approved the ordinance authorizing the formation of a Red River Intermodal Authority to help establish regional intermodal facilities aimed at promoting economic development. I'm Shanarika, and that's been a look at today's local news.
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They may be having some fun down the way, but we can make our own fun, too. It's Dolly Parton with Two Doors Down, Martina McBride, Vince Gill, Willie Nelson, all to share with you a bit later this hour. His best performing song in country music, here's Steve Earle.

0: She is the happy girl. It's Martina McBride, who is opting for a later start this year with her concert tour. It gets underway in Charlestown, West Virginia, the 11th of September. Coming up, some Vince Gill.
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0: Willie Nelson with Classic Country 98.7 The Maverick. As you're following news this morning, keep up with the latest developments with our midday news report along with breaking news as well. Coming up right here at 12 noon with international and national news from ABC. A local news update and the weather forecast too. Travis Tritt's coming up next right here on The Maverick.
1: I'm Jessica Ettinger, CNBC. A mixed day on Wall Street today for stocks. Bond yields hit their highest in a year. President Trump saying he is postponing tomorrow's planned attack on Iran as they're negotiating now. That helped stocks a little bit today. The Dow was up 159 points. It was led higher by shares of 3M, which were up 4%. The S&P 500 index in the red, down 5 points. The NASDAQ fell 134 points. NVIDIA shares were a drag. They were down more than 1% today. Companies whose shares hit fresh all-time highs today include Google parent Alphabet and CrowdStrike. Elon Musk lost in his federal court case against OpenAI, claiming it was supposed to stay as a nonprofit. The jury said the lawsuit was filed too late. The statute of limitations on the claim had run out. Jessica Ettinger, CNBC.
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0: It's Shenandoah and Janie Baker's love slave, a deeply devoted guy who'd do just about anything his woman asked. Today is the 19th of May. Birthdays include Shooter Jennings. He turns 47. Lainey Wilson also celebrates a birthday. So does Grace Jones, Kevin Garnett, and Nick Giovanni, who turns 30 today.
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1: ABC News, I'm Sherry Preston. A security guard at San Diego's largest mosque is being called a hero after police say he was pivotal in limiting the attack there. Three people, including that guard, were killed, the two attackers dying by suicide. The deaths of over 130 people now blamed on the Ebola outbreak in Central Africa. Several hundred people are being checked. And ABC's Faith Abube at the CDC says one American is a confirmed case.
2: International Christian Missions Organization Surge saying Dr. Peter Stafford and his wife, Dr. Rebecca Stafford, were treating patients in the Democratic Republic of Congo when they were exposed to the virus. The third missionary doctor also came in contact with an infected patient, but officials say so far, only Dr. Peter Stafford is showing symptoms.
1: 19 reported tornadoes overnight across several states as strong storms hit the middle part of the country. Officials in Lebanon say the death toll since Israel started its attacks on Hezbollah has now topped 3,000. This is ABC News. Wildlife experts in the coastal town of Siena, Texas, say that alligators have been sauntering through city streets. They also say they've been doing it for a reason.
3: Social media is filled with still images and videos taken in the past week of gators wandering through Siena's residential neighborhoods. Biologist Stephen Coleman says it's the peak of the reptiles' mating season.
4: Males are moving around trying to establish their own territories, and you also have the females kind of moving in.
3: So why did the alligator cross the road? Coleman says it was looking for love.
1: That's ABC's Jim Ryan in Dallas. A couple of American tourists in Asia arrested after one of them jumped the fence at the zoo housing Punch the Monkey, who became so close with that stuffed orangutan when his mom abandoned him. The man who jumped the fence was wearing a costume with a smiley face head and sunglasses, and the other guy was filming him for social media. The monkeys wanted nothing to do with either of them. The zoo says the monkeys are all fine. Sherry Preston, ABC News.
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0: definitely quite a story about that Uncle Penn right there. I like the way he's singing it, too, and that old great fiddle. Boy, you can't go wrong with that. Ricky Skaggs helping us out. Well, this is kind of interesting right here. They say one in five Americans would sacrifice half their salary for a bathroom that stays clean forever. I don't know if I'd go that far right there. But anyway, a quarter would give up eating out, and 2 in 10 would ditch the internet for a year to avoid scrubbing again. As a matter of fact, too, now the top bathroom annoyances, they say mirror and sink gunk right there, unflushed toilets. Amen on that. I've seen a bunch of that before. And messes on the seat or the floor. And it's getting a little gross right there, but maybe you've gone through something like that too in your business or your home. Dwight Yoakam and Buck Owen, Streets of Bakersfield, coming up for you pretty quick.
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1: 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One guy wore a seatbelt. One guy didn't. One guy made it home. The guy not wearing his seatbelt didn't. Don't risk it. 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
1: Faster than grease lightning sometimes right there. Boom, it was over just like that. And, of course, Robert Ellis Oral helping us out. In a moment or two, Toby Keith. How do you like me now? Got that lined up and ready to go. 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
1: ABC News, I'm Sherry Preston. Democrats on the Senate Appropriations Committee today have been questioning Acting Attorney General Todd Blanche about the $1.7 billion fund set up to help those who say they've been targeted by the Biden administration. This is Chris Van Hollen of Maryland telling Blanche.
2: Yesterday, you created a $1.8 billion slush fund to dole out taxpayer dollars to the president's supporters, including those who attacked this Capitol on January 6th. That is pure theft of public funds.
1: The fund was set up as a part of an agreement in which the president dropped his $10 billion lawsuit against the IRS over the leak of his tax returns. The World Health Organization Director General saying today he is openly worried about the scale and speed of the Ebola outbreak in Central Africa. It's killed more than 130 people so far. Police in San Diego investigating Monday's deadly shooting at the largest mosque in that city as a hate crime. This is ABC News. A mega utility merger is being proposed that would combine NextEra Energy and Dominion Energy. Both companies have thousands of customers from Florida up through Virginia, many of them seeing their rates jump as a result of new AI data centers. Here's ABC's Sophie Flay.
3: President Trump recently got tech companies to pledge to pay for infrastructure upgrades to protect customers. Democratic Senator Adam Schiff claims that doesn't go far enough. He's proposing a new bill.
4: Basically, what the bill would do is it would say to data centers, bring your own energy, and make sure that when there are changes in the grid that are necessary, that you pay for those changes.
3: NextEra says the scale and efficiencies brought by its merger with Dominion will result in more affordable electricity for our customers in the long run.
1: Others question that claim. A new survey by LendingTree says 39% of Americans find owning a car unattainable when you take into account loan payments, the cost of insurance, and the rising price of gasoline. I'm Sherry Preston, ABC News.
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7: Looking at your weather forecast for today, we have a 90% chance of rain. Expect a high near 83 with a north wind this afternoon. Tonight, 50% chance of rain, the low around 65. We'll have a 50% chance of rain Wednesday, high near 79. 50% chance of rain Wednesday night, low around 64. 80% chance of rain, high near 76 Thursday. 90% chance of rain, low around 64 Thursday night. And Friday, we'll have a 70% chance of rain with a high near 78.
8: Okay, I'm ready. 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

courthouse, by golly. And white lightning's still the biggest thrill of all. We still wave old glory down at the courthouse.

Well, if you didn't know, she came from Fort Worth and headed on up to Boulder, and apparently doing a lot better. Here you go with Kathy Mateo with all the details.

0: Well, something you got to think about when that happens. Then what you going to do? Clay Walker kind of explaining his situation right there, and maybe something you might have to deal with too. People love to complain about work, but a Reddit post revealed certain folks' jobs right there they've had and really enjoyed. Now, there are thousands of responses that came in, including a toy designer, and there is one that said they enjoyed their job as a pool cleaner in Florida for the summer. Some of the other jobs shared are high-paying careers like anesthesiologist, while others are low-stress and fun like pet sitting. And a lot of folks go in that direction right there and enjoying each and every moment. The pets enjoy it too. And another one said working at a used bookstore. Boy, I think my wife would be real happy having something like that. Clint Black and Killing Time just moments away.
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0: Well, I think a lot of us can relate to that, in principle anyway, what they're singing, Midnight Girl, Sunset Town. That, of course, Sweethearts of the Rodeo. Oh, I can see this next one, Vivid Color. Boy, great detail, too. John Deere Green, Joe Diffie, helping us out in that department right around the corner.
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0: Well, you get right down to it. I think I'd agree with that 100%. If the world had a front porch, boy, things would be a lot different. Amen on that. And a good way to put it, that, of course, Tracy Lawrence. Moments away, she's not that far away. As a matter of fact, waiting in the wings, Roseanne Cash with that old seven-year ache right around the corner for sure.
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1: ABC News, I'm Sherry Preston. Acting Attorney General Todd Blanche on Capitol Hill taking questions from members of the Senate Appropriations Committee about the nearly $1.8 billion fund that'll be used to help those who say they were targeted by the Biden administration. This is Delaware's Chris Coons asking Todd Blanche.
2: Will you commit that none of this money will go to President Trump's campaign donors?
3: I am not committing to anything beyond the settlement agreement itself.
1: The Treasury Department's general counsel resigned after the plans for the fund were announced. Critics call it an illegal abuse of power. President Trump says Iran is begging to make a peace deal and that strikes against the country were not carried out because allies in the region are still negotiating. Vladimir Putin has just arrived in China for talks with Xi Jinping. The two-time Wimbledon champ Carlos Alcaraz says he's pulling out of the Wimbledon tournament that starts next month because of a lingering wrist injury. He's also withdrawn from the French Open. This is ABC News. Social media videos of alligators sauntering through the streets of some coastal Texas cities are not AI-generated. ABC's Jim Ryan says they're real.
4: Online videos show gators, some up to 8 feet long, wandering through residential streets and front yards. Not surprisingly,
5: it's a concern.
4: Lauren Moyer lives in Siena, south of Houston, a master-planned community dotted with lakes, ponds, and alligators.
5: Usually, you know, we're seeing possums or snakes. But no, an alligator is very scary.
4: Reptile experts advise anyone who sees an alligator to leave it alone. Jim Ryan, ABC News.
1: The reason why they're wandering is it's mating season. Tennis great Billie Jean King celebrating another victory this week. This one wasn't on the court, though. She earned her bachelor's degree 65 years after she first took classes. The 82-year-old received her art history degree from Cal State Los Angeles Monday, walking across the stage in her cap and gown, blue sneakers, and bright pink sunglasses. Sherry Preston, ABC News.
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10: Looking at your weather forecast for today, we have a 90% chance of rain. Expect a high near 83 with a north wind this afternoon. Tonight, 50% chance of rain, the low around 65. We'll have a 50% chance of rain Wednesday, high near 79. 50% chance of rain Wednesday night, low around 64. 80% chance of rain, high near 76 Thursday. 90% chance of rain, low around 64 Thursday night. And Friday, we'll have a 70% chance of rain with a high near 78.
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0: Yep, that Big Sky Country right there, and that's the place to meet. Meet up right there. Meet me in Montana, if you would. Ain't nothing wrong with that invite. Marie Osmond and Dan Seals, side by side. A little bit of mindless trivia for you right here. Which one had more human visitors, the moon or the Mariana Trench? Well, if you said the moon, you'd be right on the money right there with that one. Visited by 12 people, while the trench was only explored by 3. And a fun little fact right there, one of them was James Cameron, of course, you know, the director of Titanic, and who has jurisdiction over the Mariana Trench. This kind of surprised me when I read it, but they say the U.S., yep, the U.S. government, as a matter of fact. I told you so, Randy Travis, on the way for you pretty quick.
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That, of course, Tim McGraw. Can't go wrong with that voice. Don't forget about this. We hear a classic country, 98.7 The Maverick. Got to check your midday news. That's going to be coming up at high noon. Now, that'll start out with ABC News. Plus, we're going to get a check and a local look right there of local news along with the weather forecast and see how the weather could be affecting your outdoor activities or how it could be affecting your travel plans as well. So stick around.

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0: Well, as they say, what goes around comes around. 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
1: ABC News. I'm Wayne Cabot. Acting Attorney General Todd Blanche sidestepping questions on Capitol Hill about a taxpayer fund to pay Trump allies. $1.8 billion. Democratic Senator Chris Coons asked Blanche why the fund is written to keep the payouts confidential.
2: The reason why I want to be careful in my answer is because there's obviously laws that exist around privacy that would may prevent some of the information that the commission takes in from being fully public.
1: Blanche would not say if people convicted in the January 6th Capitol attack should be compensated. Before yesterday's shooting at a San Diego mosque, police got a call from the mother of one of the two teen suspects to say that her son was suicidal and had taken guns from the house. The shooters killed three and then themselves. Record-breaking turnout reported in Georgia ahead of primaries today there and in five other states where the results could give us an idea of the mood of the nation. This is ABC News. Owning a car is more of a dream than reality anymore for a growing number of Americans. Here's ABC's Sherry Preston.
3: More Americans say owning a car is a luxury they just cannot afford. A new study by LendingTree finds nearly 4 in 10 Americans, 39%, are being priced out of car ownership. The problem is the rising cost of cars. New cars average just under $50,000 in the sticker price. Car insurance costs have surged 37% in the past 5 years, and that doesn't even take into account the price of gas.
1: According to LendingTree, many Americans with active auto loans are spending 15% of their income on car-related expenses. You can now take the train in New York. Relief for hundreds of thousands of commuters. The Long Island Railroad is running again as of about this hour. The negotiators for the MTA and the union reached a deal late last night. Main issues, pay and health care costs at the nation's busiest commuter rail system. I'm Wayne Cabot, ABC News.
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0: Here's a look at today's local news. During Monday's Nashville City Council meeting, Nashville Fire Chief Justin Thornton told aldermen the city currently has 6 tornado sirens, but one of them, located at West Clark and 3rd Streets, is no longer operational and must be replaced. Thornton said the siren is approximately 75 years old and replacement parts are no longer available. He also reported that 2 other sirens, located at Tyson and Tolan Heights, failed to function properly during the April storm. Those sirens are currently undergoing repairs. To improve the city's emergency warning system, Thornton recommended replacing the West Clark and 3rd Street siren with a new unit at a cost of $36,500. He also proposed purchasing a $35,000 report-back system that would immediately notify city officials if a siren failed to operate correctly during severe weather. In addition, Thornton said the upgraded system would include monitoring equipment connected to the National Weather Service office in Shreveport. The sirens would automatically activate when a tornado warning is issued for the area. The total cost for the 3-part system is estimated at $90,000. A motion to purchase the complete system was made by Alderman Freddie Horn and seconded by Brent Thompson. The measure passed unanimously. City Finance Director Kimberly Green reported that city sales tax revenue declined by 0.3% compared to April 2025, a decrease of $385. However, county sales tax revenue increased by nearly 84%, resulting in the city receiving more than $70,603 above the amount collected in April 2025. City Clerk Lauren Clements also read Resolution 2026-04, which amends Resolution 2025-12 concerning the City of Nashville's operating budget. In other news, the Howard County Quorum Court held their regular monthly meeting yesterday with all justices of the peace present except Jerry Hardwell. During the meeting, Howard County Treasurer Sherry Mixon reported that the county's contingency fund has an ending balance of $2,883,402.33. Mixon also noted that county sales tax revenue increased slightly while providing additional details during her financial report. JPs also approved several additional measures, including an ordinance amending the 2026 Howard County Operating Budget Ordinance. The amendment increases the Howard County Road Machinery and Equipment Fund by $11,126.66. The increase comes from a reimbursement through the Association of Arkansas Counties Risk Management Fund claims account for a total loss payment involving a 2004 Chevrolet Silverado. Another amendment increased the Howard County Election Extra Help budget by $500. The increase comes from a reimbursement stipend payment for the county election coordinator through the State Board of Election Commissioners. The Quorum Court also approved a resolution expressing Howard County's willingness to utilize federal aid funding for the Plum Creek Bridge Replacement Project on Silver Road. Howard County Judge Brent Pinkerton then recognized Dan York of Little River County, chairman of the Arkansas Red River Commission, along with Rich Brontoli of Shreveport, Louisiana, to discuss adoption of an ordinance concerning the Red River Intermodal Authority Agreement. Brontoli provided an overview of the proposed Red River project and explained the impact it could have on the region. He began by discussing the project's feasibility study.
1: The reconnaissance study, feasibility study, is usually with the government, federal government, 50-50. Well, they weren't going to fund, you knew they were going to come up with the money for this or can't maintain what they have locked in. So we decided to do it ourselves with the Corps of Engineers overwatching to make sure we meet all the requirements of a federal project, which has been going on. Now, Louisiana came up with $1.5 million, and we're talking about Cadillac and Bossier Parishes, Shreveport, and Bossier City, the 2 levee districts, Cattle-Bossier levee districts, the port, and the Red River Waterway Commission. Now you say, why would that group want to be give $1.5 million when they have navigation to Shreveport? Well, the next lock and dam would be just north of Shreveport, so they would have that. It would stabilize the pool and the river all the way to the Arkansas line. So they would have a great value in bank stabilization, recreation, water supply. And so they realized that there was a benefit to them. And then the next lock and dam would be in Arkansas, pushing it to the Index Bridge.
0: Brontoli later discussed the current progress of the project, which is now in phase 1 of a 2-phase study.
1: So where we are is we're in phase one of a two-phase study. The first, what you have to do to get a justified project is have the benefit to cost greater than 1.0 for commercial traffic. Right now, we're over a 1.0 benefit cost for two lock and dams to get navigation to Index Bridge. And once you get over a 1.0 with navigation and commercial, you can start adding recreation. We're going to have hydropower and lock and dams, water supply, and all that. So we're very, excited that at least we're to this point where we have the potential for a project. So what that leaves us is, how do you get to the next step? Well, Louisiana and Arkansas aren't going to put up the next funding. So that's why we said, let's create an intermodal authority.
0: He also outlined additional benefits the project could bring to the region.
1: The other benefits to having navigation is we can have, there'll be public ports. Maybe they're looking at Fulton because of the two railroads, the interstates intersect there, private terminals, reduced trucks and off the highway, reduced air emission, potential new business in the region. That's the key. If you look at Shreveport, if you've been down there, their ports gone crazy. Most all those industries were never in the initial study. They all came after because there was navigation. And so when they do this, when they look at a port, they look at a 100-mile radius that makes sense for companies to use a port or a terminal on the river. So that's why we've expanded out into the counties. And once you have navigation, you now open the opportunities for your businesses to import and export in a much wider folks. Like, you can get out to the Mississippi, go anywhere in the United States, up and down. You can go to Baton Rouge and go have international trade.
0: Brontole concluded by discussing the purpose of the proposed authority.
1: The purpose of the authority is to create this stable waterway. And to do that, you have to have a stable channel. So the banks have to be stabilized all throughout. The ability of the authority, they are an independent. Once we get an agreement signed by the six counties, it goes to the Secretary of State for approval. It does not go to the state legislature. It is not part of the state government. It does not come under any agency. The commission came under the Natural Resources Commission, and then under REORG, they came under ag. So this authority has a great ability to do just about anything on their own.
0: After further discussion, the Quorum Court approved the ordinance authorizing the formation of a Red River Intermodal Authority to help establish regional intermodal facilities aimed at promoting economic development. For the first time in school history, the Nashville Scrappers will compete for a state soccer championship. The Scrappers advanced to the Class 4A state title game after defeating Dardanelle 5-2 in the semifinals on May 16th in Harrison. Nashville will now face the DeQueen Leopards for the Class 4A championship at Hot Springs Lakeside High School. DeQueen earned their spot in the finals with a 2-1 victory over Green Forest in the other semifinal matchup. The Leopards entered the state tournament as the top seed from the South, while Nashville qualified as the number 2 seed. The Arkansas Activities Association has not yet announced the official date and time for the Class 4A championship match. Soccer state finals are scheduled to be played Thursday, Friday, and Saturday, with officials expected to work around local graduation ceremonies. I'm Shanarika, and that's been a look at today's local news.
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3: Looking at your weather forecast for today, we have a 90% chance of rain. Expect a high near 83 with a north wind this afternoon. Tonight, 50% chance of rain, the low around 65. We'll have a 50% chance of rain Wednesday, high near 79. 50% chance of rain Wednesday night, low around 64. 80% chance of rain, high near 76 Thursday. 90% chance of rain, low around 64 Thursday night. And Friday, we'll have a 70% chance of rain with a high near 78.
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4: The only two things in life that make it worth living

Ooh, a good way to keep rolling right along. B.O.B., that's right, Bob, Big Old Brew, right here. Mel McDaniel getting you all the details for sure.

0: Well, there you have it. At least not right now, anyway. No one needs to know. And that, of course, Shania Twain. On the way in a moment or two, getting back to the country favorites. But, you know, with spring underway and summer not that far away, a little more than half of all American men will post a selfie of them doing this. And this doesn't surprise me at all. And, boy, it's good to get out there and have a lot of fun doing it. Grilling, as a matter of fact. Yeah, having that selfie out there by the grill, just getting a nice little picture. And, boy, that nice, tasty treats right there waiting on the grill, too. Back to it, Lori Morgan. What part of no don't you understand? We'll have for you right around the bend. Guarantee it.
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0: that is quite the story about the weekend right there. Boy, that's something I think we could all relate to a time or two in our lives. The weekend, that, of course, Steve Warner doing the honors. Not that far away, Song of the South coming up with Alabama in just a few shakes of a stick, and Kix Brooks and Ronnie Dunn moments away as well.
1: I'm Jessica Ettinger, CNBC. Bond yields are popping and stocks are dropping this afternoon on Wall Street. The Dow down 253 points. It's being led lower by shares of Amazon, which are down more than 3% this afternoon. The S&P 500 index down 50 points. The NASDAQ is down 263 points. That's 1%. Shares of Apple, Facebook parent Meta, Alphabet, Microsoft, all lower. NVIDIA shares are down about 0.5% this afternoon. Higher bond yields threatening the bull market today. The yield on the 10-year Treasury, 4.68%, its highest since January of last year. The yield on the 30-year hit a fresh high of 5.198%. Mortgage rates loosely follow the 10-year, and the average rate on a 30-year fixed home loan, its highest since last summer at 6.75%. Jessica Ettinger, CNBC.
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0: Bottom line, ain't that part of life right there, learning as you go. And that, of course, Rick Trevino sounded mighty fine with his voice and his talents. Ain't no doubt about it. Smoky Mountain Rain in a moment or two. We'll have that for you shortly with Ronnie Millsap getting us all the details. And I'll see what else I can get him for you right after him. If I can, I'll try my bestest for sure.
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2: ABC News, I'm Wayne Cabot. It's all the talk at the Capitol today. Spending taxpayer money to compensate Trump allies who claim to have been unfairly prosecuted. Acting AG Todd Blanche getting an earful on Capitol Hill from this hearing.
3: Yesterday, you created a $1.8 billion slush fund to dole out taxpayer dollars to the president's supporters, including those who attacked this Capitol on January 6th. That is pure theft of public funds.
2: Maryland Democratic Senator Chris Van Hollen. In Texas Senate race, President Trump just endorsed Ken Paxton on primary day itself. There in five other states, an American missionary doctor, Peter Stafford, has tested positive for Ebola in Central Africa. Dr. Scott Myrie is one of the doctor's colleagues.
4: He put himself unknowingly at risk by doing surgery on a very sick patient who ended up probably dying from Ebola.
2: 131 deaths so far. This is ABC News. About the Iran war, President Trump is expected to huddle today in the Situation Room with military advisors about what to do next. ABC's Karen Travers says that resuming the bombing came this close.
5: President Trump said Tuesday he was an hour away from making a decision to launch military strikes today against Iran.
6: Yeah, it was all done. The ships are all loaded. They're loaded to the brim. And we're all set to start.
5: But the president said he put the strikes on hold at the request of Qatar, Saudi Arabia, and the UAE. Asked about his new deadline for Iran to come to the negotiating table, the president said,
6: I mean, I'm saying 2 or 3 days, maybe Friday, Saturday, Sunday, something, maybe early next week, a limited period of time.
5: Karen Travers, ABC News, the White House.
2: Did he slip or was he pushed? The son of the billionaire founder of the fashion brand Mango has posted bail after being arrested in the death of his father. Isaac Andic was hiking with his son Jonathan when he fell off a cliff near Barcelona in 2024. I'm Wayne Cabot, ABC News.
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0: Southwest Arkansas weather.
13: Looking at your weather forecast for today, we have a 90% chance of rain. Expect a high near 83 with a north wind this afternoon. Tonight, 50% chance of rain, the low around 65. We'll have a 50% chance of rain Wednesday, high near 79. 50% chance of rain Wednesday night, low around 64. 80% chance of rain, high near 76 Thursday. 90% chance of rain, low around 64 Thursday night. And Friday, we'll have a 70% chance of rain with a high near 78.
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Well, I'd say a good way to slow it down right here with this one. And, boy, I tell you, here in the real world, boy, that reality hits. And it can be rough at times. Here's Alan Jackson, his situation.

0: Bottom line, quite a few of them right there. And from what he's saying, he loved them every one. That, of course, T.G. Shepherd. And a good way to wind down that set, too. I understand that Gen Z wine lovers aren't going out. Yeah, they're staying in. About two-thirds prefer drinking at home. Well, only 2 in 10, they say, choose bars, and even less picking live events right there, too. Now, wine is still social, as a matter of fact. Two-thirds still drink while hanging out with their friends, and almost half on dates. And they say they'd rather sip with friends than with a partner, which kind of surprised me right there. And nearly half also enjoy a solo glass with a meal, going that direction. I have enjoyed some of the wine that I've tasted over the years, but the red wines give me headaches. There's something about gives me migraines for something that's in that stuff. But the white wine, it's okay. But, boy, I'll maybe drink it once or twice every 5 years. And that's about it for me. Give me a chocolate malt, would you? On the way, strong enough to bend, Tanya Tucker getting us all the details.
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0: I imagine something like that going on. No wonder she feels lucky. There you go, Mary Chapin Carpenter doing the honors. The old Silver Fox coming up in a moment or two. Charlie Rich and Rolling with the Flow. And then I'll have Conway Twitty for you right after Charlie.
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2: ABC News, I'm Wayne Cabot.
3: Will you commit that none of this money will go to President Trump's campaign donors?
4: I am not committing to anything beyond the settlement agreement itself.
2: Acting Attorney General Todd Blanche dodging questions from Senator Chris Coons about a taxpayer fund to pay Trump allies, including people who were prosecuted for the January 6th attack at the Capitol. Blanche says the $1.8 billion fund would be overseen by a commission that doesn't have to reveal who gets paid. President Trump is figuring out next moves in the Iran war a day after calling off more bombing at the request of Gulf allies.
5: I had made the decision. So they called up. They had heard I made the decision. They said, sir, could you give us a couple of more days? Because we think they're being reasonable.
2: President Trump has endorsed Ken Paxton in the Texas Senate race, hoping to defeat incumbent John Cornyn, with the primary voting underway today in six states, a test of the national mood. This is ABC News. China is right now welcoming Vladimir Putin, days after hosting President Trump. Here's ABC News national security analyst Mick Mulroy.
6: I think President Putin really wanted to get there as quickly as possible. Obviously, he views a relationship with China as absolutely pivotal. Those two countries believe they're a main pillar in the new multipolar world, as I like to say. And so he wants to really shore up that alliance and make sure there was no separation, if you will, from the President Trump's visit to Beijing.
2: Lyft is blocking a driver in Florida who charged a customer a $75 fee over spilled food and drinks. It was a scam. The driver sent a doctored photo. After picking up two teenage girls from the beach in Boca Raton, their dad, Bert Gore, telling ABC affiliate WPBF, he confronted one of his daughters.
7: She goes, Dad, that's AI. You could see the Gemini logo on the bottom right-hand side of one of the photos.
2: Lesson learned to Dad. 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
11: Looking at your weather forecast for today, we have a 90% chance of rain. Expect a high near 83 with a north wind this afternoon. Tonight, 50% chance of rain, the low around 65. We'll have a 50% chance of rain Wednesday, high near 79. 50% chance of rain Wednesday night, low around 64. 80% chance of rain, high near 76 Thursday. 90% chance of rain, low around 64 Thursday night. And Friday, we'll have a 70% chance of rain with a high near 78.
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0: Well, it only hurts me when I cry. Dwight Yoakam, hello Tuesday. It is a Taco Tuesday once again. Chicken or beef, your choice. Soft or hard shell. This Taco Tuesday with Jim West and David Allen Coe taking that ride with the ghost of Hank Williams.
1: When I was thumbing from Montgomery, I had my guitar on my back. When a stranger stopped beside me in an antique Cadillac,

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He turned on the radio, and them sad old songs coming out of them speakers was solid country gold. Then I noticed the stranger was ghost white pale when he asked me for a light.

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He said, this is where you get off, boy, 'cause I'm going back to Alabama. As I stepped out of that Cadillac, I said, mister, many thanks. 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

0: Once again, I've got it made in the shade, drinking pink lemonade on a totally tasty Taco Tuesday afternoon with John Anderson right there. Coming up, Oak Ridge Boys, American Made.
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My baby is American-made. 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It's Jim West here again on another totally tasty Taco Tuesday. 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

0: It's that high tenor voice, Vince Gill, and Trying to Get Over You. Funny story that Vince mentioned one time when he was starting out as a young man as a starving musician. He was in a bluegrass band called Mountain Smoke, and I guess they got called up at the last minute to be the opening act for, believe it or not, the rock group Kiss. Kiss was performing. So all these rock and roll rock fans of Kiss were waiting in the audience for their favorite band to start. And here comes this bluegrass band playing two or three songs, totally out of their element. And everybody, they got booed. They got things thrown at them from the audience. I mean, it was funny. And then Vince just played it up as best he could. He says, well, if you like that one, I got a couple more songs we're going to play here. And they get into their bluegrass thing. And all these rock fans were just having none of it. And it was just a funny situation that Vince Gill really played up. And then, you know, he was not pleased with that whole thing, but he played it the best he could.
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1: ABC News, I'm Wayne Cabot. Police in San Diego say victims of gunfire yesterday at a mosque fought and died, saving others. One of the teenage shooters apparently posted a live stream of the attack before the killers killed themselves. Chief Scott Wall.
2: What you will not hear from us today is the names of these two suspects. Today is about our victims and our community.
1: Vice President J.D. Vance says using nearly $2 billion taxpayer dollars to compensate wronged Americans would finally put an end to what happened on January 6th.
3: Let's turn the page on this thing that we did under the last administration where we tried to throw people in prison because they had the wrong politics. Let's throw people in prison who broke the law.
1: He didn't rule out paying compensation to people convicted of assaulting police officers that day. President Trump says he was an hour away from ordering more strikes on Iran this week before allies said don't do it. This is ABC News. Six states will give us a clearer picture today of the national mood and President Trump's hold on the Republican Party. Primaries today in Alabama, Georgia, Idaho, Kentucky, Oregon, and Pennsylvania. And today, Trump endorsed Ken Paxton for Texas Senate. Tourists behaving badly. Could be a very long summer if tourists keep acting up, says ABC's Sherry Preston.
4: Tossing a coin in Rome's iconic Trevi Fountain is supposed to mean you'll someday return to the city. But what if you toss yourself in? That's what a tourist from New Zealand did, fully clothed. Swam around as Italian police ordered him to get out. He's been banned from returning to the fountain ever, so there's your answer. In Japan, an American tourist wearing a smiley face head entered the zoo enclosure housing Punch, the little monkey who carries around that stuffed orangutan. Another tourist filmed it for social media. The monkey scattered. The tourists were arrested. Sherry Preston, ABC News.
1: Well, don't you mess with Punch. I'm Wayne Cabot, ABC News.
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0: Southwest Arkansas weather.
13: Looking at your weather forecast for today, we have a 90% chance of rain. Expect a high near 83 with a north wind this afternoon. Tonight, 50% chance of rain, the low around 65. We'll have a 50% chance of rain Wednesday, high near 79. 50% chance of rain Wednesday night, low around 64. 80% chance of rain, high near 76 Thursday. 90% chance of rain, low around 64 Thursday night. And Friday, we'll have a 70% chance of rain with a high near 78.
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Rolling on down that super slab, super highway, freeway, and Alabama's roll on 18-wheeler with Jim West. Good afternoon. It's a Taco Tuesday, a totally tasty Taco Tuesday.

0: It's the late KT Osland. I'll always come back. Yeah, she's the 80s lady. Kind of started out late in her country music career. On the way, Keith Whitley. Don't close your eyes. We've got some more Joe Diffie coming up and more.
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0: prop me upside that jukebox, Joe Diffie with Jim West. Good afternoon, country music. Birthdays today include Lainey Wilson, a young lady there, been winning all sorts of awards at the CMAs and ACMs. Not this time around, because Ella Langley won a bunch of awards the other night on Sunday night, but Lainey has been doing it good, too, as far as winning awards and starting out in her career from Louisiana. Happy birthday, Lainey Wilson. Also, Shooter Jennings, Waylon's son, is having a birthday today. The late Mickey Newberry, who wrote the song American Trilogy. Great songwriter, would have had a birthday today. And I was remiss. I totally spaced out and forgot that yesterday was George Strait's birthday.
1: Two guys drove to work. Neither guy wore a seatbelt. One guy got a ticket. One guy didn't. The same two guys drove home. One guy wore a seatbelt.

0: 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One guy made it home. The guy not wearing his seatbelt didn't. Don't risk it. Click it or ticket.
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0: Grandpa, tell us about the good old days. 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Coming up, Better Man from Clint Black. 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
1: I'm Jessica Ettinger. CNBC stocks took a dive today under some pressure from higher Treasury yields. The Dow, down 321 points, led lower by shares of Cisco, which were down almost 3%, Boeing down 2.5%. The S&P 500 index was down 49 points. The Nasdaq was down 220 points. Shares of NVIDIA fell 0.75%. NVIDIA will report quarterly results tomorrow. It's all about bonds as investors dump them today on fears inflation is heating up. The yield on the 30-year Treasury rose to a number not seen since before the great financial crisis. Back in 2007, the yield on the 30-year Treasury topped 5.19% today. Mortgage rates popped, eyeing 7% again at 6.75%. The average rate on a 30-year fixed home loan. Jessica Ettinger, CNBC.
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6: ABC News, I'm Wayne Cabot. Vice President Vance says a fund to pay aggrieved Americans using $1.8 taxpayer dollars, $1.8 billion, would be decided case by case. And wouldn't rule out paying those who attacked cops at the Capitol on January 6th. Asked about the war.
7: We are not going to have a deal that allows the Iranians to have a nuclear weapon. So as the president just told me, we're locked and loaded. We don't want to go down that pathway, but the president is willing and able to go down that pathway.
6: New details about the young killers who murdered three people yesterday at a San Diego mosque from Police Chief Scott Wall.
8: The guns were not registered to these individuals. And belonged to the parents of one of the individuals.
6: Noticing the guns were gone from her home, the mother of one of the teens alerted the police, who could not stop them in time. Markets closing lower today, the Dow falling 322 points. This is ABC News. An American doctor doing missionary work in Africa has tested positive for Ebola. Dr. Peter Stafford has been taken to Germany for treatment, for monitoring. His wife is also a doctor. She and another doctor in the group are also in quarantine. Colleague Dr. Scott Myrie on how they're doing.
9: They are all considered contacts. They were exposed to patients that were considered to be Ebola cases, though the patients that they saw died before they and were buried before they could be tested because the epidemic was identified as Ebola virus so late after so many cases have happened, but they're all asymptomatic.
6: 131 deaths so far. Some of the cruise line passengers quarantined at the National Quarantine Unit in Nebraska for possible exposure to hantavirus have asked to quarantine at home instead. The CDC says, nope, you got to stay there for 12 more days at least. I'm Wayne Cabot, ABC News.
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0: Good afternoon. Welcome to Drive Time Sports here on the Buzz Radio Network. Rick Schaefer standing by in Northwest Arkansas. I'm Randy Rainwater from the Capital City. Good afternoon, Mr. Rick Schaefer.
1: Well, Randy, sometimes we start off talking about the weather. It's been a delightful day here. We've needed rain desperately, and we've had it for most of the day. It's cooled things off. Very nice. So it's a good thing the Razorbacks are in Hoover and not trying to play baseball here. Although the softball team will be trying to play softball here Friday morning. Hopefully by then there'll be a dry spell where they can play. But it sure was nice to get good rain today.
0: Yeah, I think that maybe a little shaky Friday morning, but maybe not. But looks like if they can get past Friday, looks like Saturday and Sunday. And there will always, I mean, you're only going to be playing one game a day, so surely you can find at least a two-hour window.
1: Oh, yeah. You'd think so.
0: You could squeeze it in. All right, quick update from the SEC baseball tournament. And, oh, by the way, at 6:30, we'll hear from our newest member of the Buzz family.
1: Oh, Phil Elson, huh?
0: Thanks to Beth Saracen, we'll be hearing from Phil Elson. Yes, a little bit later on today.
1: Great.
0: 6:30. In fact, Kevin Bohannon, as we go around the horn, thanks to the Arkansas Super Chevy dealers, that will be at 6 o'clock. So we've kind of moved things around. Trey Biddy needed to come on today at 4:30. So Courtney was nice enough. We won't have her for the entire segment, but they will switch segments. 4:30 to 5 will be Trey Biddy, and then at 5 o'clock, it will be Courtney Mims.
1: She's back from her honeymoon
0: is back. I can't harass her anymore on her honeymoon. So,
1: well, did you harass her on her honeymoon?
0: Well, I sent her a text last week.
1: Did she even respond?
0: Yeah, she did. She just told me she was still on her honeymoon.
1: Well, then that's not harassment. It's not like you called her or did anything, you know, to say, hey, come home or anything, so it's okay.
0: Come home. Yeah. Okay. Earlier today, I guess you could call this an upset only because the fact that one was seeded 16th, the other seeded 9th. Missouri defeats Ole Miss 10-8.
1: Wow.
0: And currently, in game number 2 of day number 1 of the SEC tournament down in Hoover, Alabama, 5-4. Kentucky had jumped out to an early lead, and Vanderbilt has been kind of clawing their way back, now leading 5-4 in the top half of the 7th inning. Kentucky, oh, by the way, is the visiting team, so they are at bat right now in the top half of the 7th inning. And let's see, Rick, what else do I have here on my little checklist I need to get to? Well, I'll just go ahead and do this. Missouri now will take on Mississippi State. That will be, again, the early game in the morning at 9:30 a.m. The Vanderbilt-Kentucky, that game, that winner, will be taking on Florida. And that game will be 30 minutes fall. Today, around 4:30, we'll take on South Carolina. The winner of that game will take on Arkansas. And then the final game of night one, day one, Oklahoma will take on LSU, and the winner of that game will take on Auburn.
1: It's interesting that you said that that game is going to start South Carolina and Tennessee around 4:30. It's 4:11 right now.
0: That is correct.
1: And Vanderbilt and Kentucky are in the 7th inning. So I wonder what this tells us for tomorrow.
0: I'm not sure.
1: Do we hang by, or is baseball going on at 4 o'clock regardless? Maybe we can ask Phil that when he's on with us. Is baseball going on at 4 o'clock regardless, even if the previous game is still going? And so we may have to talk a little bit tomorrow for a while.
0: My understanding, they will start the pregame at 4 o'clock.
1: Okay.
0: And then first pitch at 4:30. And if
1: first
0: it's delayed,
1: pitch may not be at 4:30.
0: And if it's delayed in any form or fashion, then the network just they were playing.
1: Yeah, they'll play highlights or interviews.
0: Saturday, I think they did a podcast with Coach Z and Quinn Grovey.
1: Yeah.
0: So I heard part of it while we were waiting for the delay, which in that case it was 1 hour and 12 minutes was the actual delay, because it was supposed to have started at, I'm going brain dead. They started the game at 1:42, so I guess the game was supposed to
1: start at 1.
0: Yeah.
1: Yeah. Yeah.
0: Mm-hmm.
1: Yeah.
0: Okay.
1: I'm sorry. I interrupted you because I asked about the 4 o'clock start, and you were in the middle of saying something, and as usual, I interrupted you again, and I'm sorry.
0: No,

0: knocked you off your train of thought.
1: No, I was just looking out the window because I got a text saying where tomorrow, hopefully the weather is going to hold off here in central Arkansas. It's the Pulaski County Fair.
0: And, oh, really?
1: Yeah, which we were going to be there. Drive Time Sports was going to be there.
0: Really?
1: Yep. Yep,
0: we were. Except we won't be.
1: Except now. It doesn't look like we're going to be there right now.
0: Should we ask Phil when he's on if at the Pulaski County Fair, if they have a pole, is it a fair pole or a foul pole?
1: It's foul until the ball strikes it. If the ball strikes it, then it becomes a fair pole.
0: Yeah, right. Well, I was just talking about that it was the fair and if they had a pole. And Phil would like that because it would always be a fair pole there.
1: Oh, my goodness. Let's check in. Good afternoon. Welcome to Drive Time Sports.
2: Hey, it's Big Keith up in the house. How you guys doing?
1: Oh, it's Big Keith up in the
0: That's
1: house.
0: That's great, Keith. How about you?
2: Doing good. Before I get into anything, did you guys know there's a big echo that's going through your speakers?
0: No.
2: Making it hard to even listen to your channel?
0: Oh, through, you mean like on the radio?
2: Yeah, in my car stereo, it's echoing big time, and I could barely listen to you guys.
0: Wow.
2: So I just wanted you to know that.
0: You didn't know that Randy's studio's in the Alps, and there's this, you know. Where
2: hey, Randy.
1: I don't know what's going on. I really don't.
2: I think it's Rick's.
0: Could
2: got
0: be.
2: His speakers on and going through.
0: Well, you know, what's really weird is when Trey Biddy's on, I have to turn my mic off or else he hears echo. So maybe I'll
2: you
0: just.
2: You got a headset, bro?
0: Yeah, I do. So I'll tell you what I'm going to do. Well, I'm going to turn my mic down. You talk, but tell me if you still hear the echo.
2: Well, I'm on the phone now, so. But I don't hear it now. There you go.
1: Hello, let me say something that way.
0: Well, he's on the phone, though. He's not.
2: Yeah, I can turn my stereo up if you want me to. But, you know,
0: no,
2: I say turn the radio down. Yeah.
0: Then we'll get feedback, right? Okay.
2: Yeah.
0: Okay, so, Keith, you called about.
2: Yeah, I'm so disappointed, man. First time ever I was going to go up there for the softball game on Friday, and I don't know if I should or not because of the rain and stuff, and I don't know the situation.
1: You got to go.
2: Mm-hmm.
1: You got to go. I'm quoting Rick now. You got to go.
2: What if I get up there and it's raining?
1: They're
2: going to
1: play eventually, Keith.
0: They will play eventually. They will play at some point Friday. They definitely will. It's not going to rain all day unless you have to be back at 5 o'clock or something.
2: Well, no, I was going to drive back to Hot Springs after the game.
0: Okay.
2: And if they start the game at 6 p.m., it's kind of hard for me to do that.
0: No,
2: so
0: they start
2: end up getting a room and all that.
0: They start the game at 11. And
2: he's
1: talking about it in case it was rescheduled.
0: Oh, okay. All right. So let me look ahead to Friday. Oh, boy.
2: Rain and thunder. Yeah.
0: Yeah.
1: Oh, boy.
0: Earlier it looked like the rain would be out of here by about 10. Now it looks like it's lingering and it could be all day.
2: Yeah. And it's a good drive from Hot Springs to there.
0: Yeah.
1: Is that the only day you have tickets? Do you have tickets?
2: Yeah.
1: Ah, okay.
2: For Sunday and that day is all I can get. Anyways, that's all I had. I'm going to let you go. I'm pulling up to my drive-thru. I'll talk to you guys later.
1: Thank you. Better know it's Big Keith in the house. Let's see here. This is from our Middleton Heat and Air. Keith is an echo. First said there is no echo. Then Keith is the echo. This is by way of the 479 from our Middleton Heat and Air. I am streaming show. Everyone sounds fine. Let's see. This is from our Middleton Heat and Air. It's always an echo. Only happens when Rick's microphone is on. Never happens on the other radio shows.
0: Well,
1: maybe it may be time for you a new headset, Rick.
0: Yeah, it could be.
1: It may be.
0: You think that would be it, the headset?
1: If I'm a betting man, yes.
0: Okay. Do I talk to Gary on that?
1: That would be where I would go.
0: Okay.
1: Absolutely.
0: That's what I'll do.
1: But I think you're in need of a new headset.
0: But you don't hear it when I'm talking to you, right?
1: I've got a little bit of an echo that is here when I talk, but not when you talk. That's you're coming from an external source, but I hear just a little bit of echo when I'm talking. But I can hear it. Maybe it's not coming across the airways. This from Middleton Heaton here, from Boyd. Go Vandy! Beat those cheating Kentucky Wildcats! I hear the same echo. Only when Rick is not on the air, there isn't an echo. It's Rick's equipment. There you go.
0: Could be. Okay. All right. Well, I'll call Gary in the morning and see if I can get that corrected.
1: Okay, I'm continuing to get feedback. Okay, this from the 870 Middleton Heaton Air. Must be his radio because you guys sound fine. Thank you. Tim says there is no echo. Maybe only in Keith's mind. Okay. Angry Buckeye says, Keith is in the house unless it's raining. Rick sounds fine to me. I'm not hearing echo at all. Blah, blah, blah, blah, blah. Oh, I hear echo when Randy talks, but not Rick. See? There you go. It's me now.
0: Oh, well.
1: Okay, never mind, Rick. I'm not talking the rest of the day.
0: Maybe I shouldn't talk. You know what's interesting, though? Look at how many people are paying attention. That's really good. Thank you all.
1: No, thank you.
0: Thank you for sharing that. Yeah, appreciate
1: it. We want to make you happy, not Rick and I happy. We want to make you happy.
0: That's right.
3: The things we do for numbers.
0: Ooh, listen to that. Oh, wow. Mr. Weatherman's on. Damien, how did we get you today, huh?
3: Vacation for the regular trip.
0: Okay. Well, I hope he has a nice trip. Wonder where he went. Nobody knows.
1: I have no idea.
0: Yeah, okay.
1: Right. I have no idea. Okay. He didn't. In fact, I thought he was actually gone a day or so, and then I found out, no, it's the rest of the week.
0: That's all right. There's no show tomorrow, and we don't know about if Arkansas wins. There may not be a show Friday. He picked a good week to go.
1: That's true. This from our Middleton Heat and Air. Ron from Pine Bluff says everything sounds 5x5 to me. Good sound. All right. Okay. This is from our Middleton Heat and Air listeners on mushrooms. I don't know if they're on mushrooms or not. Big Keith in the house says, hey guys, still echo over the air. It's really going crazy. I'm not lying.
0: Okay. Well, I will try and make a practice of, if I'm not saying anything, I'll turn my mic down and see if that helps.
1: Well, don't sprain your wrist. This from our Middleton Heating Air from the 903. Shocked Phil Elson is with the Buzz now. Wow. Impressive hire. Phil lives in Little Rock. This was a great fit once DJ moved on. Made sense. Perfect sense. Great hire. I agree. Totally. Having Phil on board. He is your ultimate pro. So, that from the 903 down in Texas. But, yeah, we're excited to have Phil with us again. Barring any kind of weather or whatever else, 6:30 we plan on hearing from Phil Elson. I don't know. Phil was there earlier and at the tournament. I don't know if he's going to stay all day. I didn't discuss that with him, but
0: I don't even know how a baseball junkie, which he is more of a baseball junkie than me. I've got to have an interest in the team.
1: I'd be there watching every game.
0: Yeah, if you told me, then you're ahead of me too. If you said, hey, you know, how about flying to Seattle to watch the Mets and the Mariners? I would have no interest in that whatsoever. Even those two major league teams, and they've got some players that are attractive players to watch. Same thing, SEC tournament. Hey, if it's Arkansas playing, I'm all in. If it's like right now, Kentucky and Vanderbilt, only reason I have it on is to see what time it ends. So if Phil is sitting there watching this game And as I'm looking at the stands, if Phil is watching this game, he is one of very few people that are there in the stands, or we can't see the press box, but there aren't many folks watching this game.
1: But, Rick, you know, yes, from your own experiences, you've been doing this for a long, long time, a network, yeah, because of affiliates, you have to set a time that you're going to start.
0: Yeah.
1: And
0: oh, yeah. Oh, but I'm talking about, is he there today watching all these games?
1: But then
0: today,
1: you never know. You never know when you're going to have that two-hour game, and all of a sudden you got all kinds of times on your hands. But anyway, No, I don't know that Phil again will be there at the Met when we actually visit with him at 6:30. May have said, okay, I've had enough of this. I've been out here practically all day long, if not all day long, and I just need to get a break. Okay, I can understand that. So I gave him both numbers that he can call in either by phone, which I hope he has those. He'll need those in the future. Or he can call us by tie line. So either way. This from Boyd. Okay. Squeeze it in there, Rick. Squeeze it in there.
0: Squeeze what in?
1: No, he's talking about using salt. Sharpen to soften the echo.
0: Wonder what has got him associating me with Charmin.
1: I don't know. Has he got an NIL deal with him? Is Charmin underwrite this 65,000 seat stadium that the mayor of Rooster Poot claims that they have?
0: I have no idea. I don't know.
1: I mean, if you have an arena,
0: I have to tell you that I'm not going to do a commercial for. We don't use Charmin. But it's not because it's not a good product. We just find another product that we buy for that particular need. And so I don't know where he gets this association with Charmin.
1: Scarlett, I don't give a dang which toilet paper we use. So use that, Roger, if you need that. But it doesn't matter to me. Good gracious. I don't care if it's Charmin or all these other brands.
0: I don't know. I have no idea.
1: No.
0: Oh,
1: what? This came from our Middleton Heat and Air.
0: Yeah.
1: The 254 from Texas.
0: Yeah.
1: Mets and Marlins was a bad example to use. Got to show some travelers love with Mariners support. That from Mr. Commissioner.
0: Oh, yeah, I'm sorry. He said Marlins. I said Mariners, and I did say that. And they are the Travs team, and I guess that's right. I should have. But, you know, it's just, again, if I don't have an interest in the team, I'm just not, like, I love going to Baltimore, which I'm doing soon. I love going to Kansas City. I like going to St. Louis. I'm not a Pirate fan, but I would like to go to their ballpark because it's supposed to be absolutely phenomenal. And so that's a park I would like to visit. And I'd enjoy the Pirates, especially if Skeens was pitching or something. But to just say, hey, you're going to go to a game just to go to a game, not so interested.
1: Well, I'm interested in this game. It's 5-4, top of the eighth, Vanderbilt leading Kentucky. Actually, what I'm as excited is watching how the ABS challenge is ongoing. There was like 11 or 12 challenges in the first game.
0: Yeah.
1: The catcher from Missouri was on fire. He should be recruited after his playing days are done. Ricky was like 7 of 8. He challenged 8 pitches and was correct on 7 of them.
0: Wow.
1: Now, I think that first umpire, and I shared this theory with Wes earlier, is all the pitches were what you might call high and inside, but they were catching the inside corner. But with the ABS, they've got your strike zone from you standing up, not crouched over, not bent backwards or otherwise. It's where you would normally be standing in the batter's box. And I think he was calling that old high pitch that has been given a ball forever when a lot of cases it could have been a strike. I don't know if that was the case or not, but it seemed like a lot of them were high and tight was the ones that he was missing. So we shall see.
0: Well, I know you don't watch all the highlights of things, but Did you see the Salvador Perez deal last night with Boston?
4: I did not.
0: Okay, they're playing the Red Sox. Fifth inning, first pitch, ball one. He appeals, strike one. Second pitch, ball one.

0: Ball one, he appeals, strike two. So the umps missed two, and Perez is appealed. The next pitch was about 8 inches high, and the umpire turned around and looked in Perez's face to see if he was going to appeal again.
1: Drive Time Sports will continue.
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3: That Colorado Avalanche resume back in the Stanley Cup, race to the Stanley Cup tomorrow. And Bet Saracen, who covers softball better than any other sportsbook in the nation. And it's great that we have a great softball team here in Arkansas. We've got all of the regionals up for the women's college softball playoffs to make and winner of this will advance to Oklahoma City. Arkansas versus Duke, game one. Arkansas is a nice favorite at -275. The run rule on this game is only 2.5. Arkansas's favorite, and the over-under is 11.5. We've got that and all the other regionals up. And looking forward to finding out who Arkansas plays tomorrow.
4: And where do we find all this good stuff, Neil?
3: 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Once you make your first deposit, first thing you want to do is check out that promo tab, opt in to all those promos and check them out. And after that, good luck on all your parlays and get ready for the World Cup here. Had a big, nice meeting today, and it's going to be a little fun. So good luck, everybody, and we'll talk to you tomorrow.
4: All right, Neil. That is Neil Atkinson by way of Bet Saracen.
5: 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Now, here's Trey Biddy.
4: Good afternoon, Trey.
6: Hey, guys.
4: I'll start you off with a real softball question.
6: Okay.
4: This one from our Middleton Heat and Air from the 870. In Wally Hall's article today, he referred to a $500 million multimedia deal for 10 to 12 years and stadium naming to be announced soon for the U of A. Do you know what this is all about?
6: I'm not sure on the $500 million deal, but I am hearing that we could expect to hear an announcement on stadium naming rights in June.
7: Are these not the same? Is this two different things?
6: I don't know if it's one.
7: I think it's one.
6: $500 million for the stadium. That seems excessive.
7: Yes, it does. That's why I'm wondering if it's. That's why I'm wondering if it's.
6: Did you say 50? Or did you say 500?
7: Yeah, 50 million a year.
6: That'd be 50 million a year. Still, that's excessive. Maybe it's 50 million over a period of time.
7: No, I think he said will be $500 million. Over 10 to 12 years, that's $500 million.
6: Well, that shouldn't have anything to do with the stadium then. But I'm hearing stadium naming rights, the expected announcement.
7: I'm curious because what media rights are worth that? Like, I can't imagine Learfield. Now, Learfield, they're in the process right now of trying to renew their contract, but I can't imagine they're going to spend $50 million a year.
6: Yeah,
7: but if they got $50 million a year plus stadium naming rights, they don't have to worry about keeping tennis for a while.
4: If they knew this was coming down the pike, why did they cancel it to begin with?
7: Yeah, that's a great point. Good point.
4: I know, we've been down that road.
6: But maybe it was all strategic by Hunter Yurachek to get people to donate to keep tennis alive so they didn't have to pay for it anymore.
7: I don't know. It's interesting. He's taken so many hits lately. This could be his redemption here if he comes up with this kind of money.
4: Absolutely.
7: We'll see. Yeah. We'll see.
4: Absolutely. Okay. Well, it's a big deal. So, but you have no idea, Trey. You're saying in June. That's what I've been hearing, but I can't. I'm not hearing a date in June.
6: I haven't heard a date in June.

0: I mean, obviously the university has, the university, if they put something out, it'll, there'll be a date probably. But that's what I've been told, to expect to hear stadium naming rights announcement in June. And I mean, that's a big one too, because that's a lot of money that's just been out there. It's been, what, a year and a half or 2 years?
1: Yeah, and you're thinking about the stadium?
2: Yeah.
0: I don't even refer to it as Donald W. Reynolds anymore, because...
2: No, I don't.
1: Yeah, you wouldn't have to. So I'm thinking probably $5 to $10 million a year at least, don't you think, for the naming rights?
0: Yes.
1: That's what I would guess.
0: That seems to be in line. And also, hopefully, it's a shorter name. Donald W. Reynolds Razorback Stadium is too long. That's too much.
1: Okay.
0: Does anybody have a longer stadium name in the SEC?
1: I think Sam Walton Razorback Stadium. That's the only thing I can figure. They get the $50 million a year, but I don't know. I'm not the one doing it. We'll see.
0: I mean, you can drop the Razorback part. Like, we know it's Razorback Stadium, because Walton Razorback Stadium is kind of hard to say.
1: Yeah, and we do just say Bud Walton Arena. It's not Bud Walton Razorback Arena.
0: That's right.
1: And Bomb Walker Stadium. It's not Bomb Walker Razorback Stadium. So you make a good point.
0: You should just be Bomb Stadium. They made it longer.
1: Yeah, I did. Mm-hmm.
0: Yeah.
1: Yeah.
0: That was deserved. That was certainly warranted.
2: The things we do, the things we say. Let's see. From our Middleton Heat and Air, believe it or not, right now, Trey, that's the only
1: question you have for him?
2: Trey. Yeah.
1: Wow. Okay. Well, Trey, it's great having you.
0: Okay, guys.
1: There's no show tomorrow, and we don't have any more questions for you today.
0: Don't forget to send my check.
2: All right, Trey. I thought this was interesting. This was on hogsports.com. In fact, it's the lead story right now. Peach State Pipeline Intel. And I'm thinking, what does it have to do with Arkansas? And it's a recruiting story. And there are not one but two players that seem to be highly regarded that Arkansas seems to be in pretty good position for.
0: Yeah, there's a safety, and I'm forgetting his name. You might have to remind me on the names, but Arkansas has obviously always recruited Georgia. And, I mean, if you go back and think about some of the guys that they've gotten out of Georgia versus maybe some other states, like, they usually hit on those players. And I've got a lot of family from Georgia, and it's not just the big cities. It's not just Atlanta or, Macon or something. It's small towns all over Georgia. County, they have a bunch of county schools in Georgia. And a lot of talent comes out of those little small schools. In fact, Herschel Walker, he's from Johnson County High School. And it's a small, nothing around the town in Georgia. Fred Taylor from a small school like that, too. So there's a lot of talent in Georgia, obviously. It's, in fact, I think more players in the SEC. Now, it may have changed with Texas. That may have changed with Texas joining the league, but probably not. Probably in Texas and Oklahoma, probably didn't make that big of an impact as much as maybe it did years and years ago. But Georgia is supposed to be the top talent producer for schools in the SEC.
2: All right, Trey.
0: So you got to recruit the state.
2: A safety, Jameer Cantrell.
0: Cantrell.
2: Not sure which way he wants to say that. That is one, and then the other one is more towards the bottom of the story. Where am I? Anyway, there's one other that Arkansas apparently is in on right now, coming from the state of Georgia. And it sounds like everything, here it is.
0: It's another safety, Goggins.
2: Rashard Silver.
0: Okay, well, London Goggins is also, he's out of Grayson, Georgia. He's supposed to be visiting Arkansas as well.
2: So three possibilities there for Arkansas. All right.
0: I thought you were going to bring up Mika Murinen signing officially.
1: I wonder why that took so long.
2: Okay, hold on, gentlemen.
1: Do you have any idea?
2: Okay, hold on, gentlemen. Here's how his last name is phonetically said. M-O-O-R-E-H-N-E-N.
1: Mooreenan.
2: Mooreenan. What it sounds like to me, Mooreenan.
1: Yeah.
0: Okay.
2: I'm just saying, I'm looking right. This was sent by David.
1: Yeah.
2: From the basketball communications department. Okay, go ahead, Trey. I'm sorry. I just wanted to make that.
0: I was just saying that's, it is interesting that it took so long. I don't know. Maybe, maybe just something with being in Europe. But, it's interesting that it took that long.
2: I've got to believe any holdups now is more related to making sure they got all the T's and I's crossed on the NIL deal.
0: Yeah, maybe so.
2: Why sign something if I'm going to be unhappy with my NIL deal? I saw another report, and we talked about the rankings that came out for the guys who attended the NBA Combine in Chicago. And one of the predictions was, I think this was on CBS, no less, Trey, about those who got to make decisions by May the 27th, which is the day you have to opt out. But they're saying they feel like pretty much Billy Richmond is coming back to Fayetteville. And Malik Thomas, I think, he said TBD. I think they list him as 50-50. So we'll see.
0: 50-50, yeah. Well, that's a week away.
2: All right, Drive Time Sports will continue.
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12: 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Now, here's Trey Biddy.
2: Vanderbilt, by the way, has extended their lead over Kentucky to 8-4. They're now into the top half of the ninth inning. 4 runs, at least, or go home for Kentucky.
1: Probably and going home, I think.
2: I would think they would be going home as well. Boyd says, by way of our Middleton Heat and Air, it will always be Razorback Stadium. I think a lot of people can say that. This from Spencer. This from our Middleton Heat and Air. However, for a 10 or 15 per year deal, I think I'll call it something else, and then add on Razorback Stadium. Spencer says, Trey, ask Trey, would you rather have Jeff Long or Hunter Yurecek as an AD?
0: Well, you're measuring against two completely different eras. I would probably say Hunter. I think most would agree with that.
1: They both have their strengths. They both have their weaknesses, and they're flawed human beings, just like all of us. And my observation is, Jeff had excellent athletic director skills. My personal opinion is he never totally adapted to Arkansas. It's like I'm the athletic director and I could do this wherever I am. And he did some good things. He got the Jerry Jones Center open. Did several other good things, I think. Under fire, he had to fire Bobby Petrino. That didn't mean he would do it anyway, but he under fire, he made the right decision. And obviously his refusal to fire Brett Bielema eventually cost him his job. Hunter Yurecek.
0: There were some issues with, you know, maybe some how he related to the fans and boosters.
1: No doubt about that. He was definitely, if you gave a lot of money, you were his best friend. Anything below that, it was.
0: And anything you'd done in the past.
1: That's correct.
0: Kind of forgotten. Yeah.
1: Exactly. Now, Hunter, I think, has been in the middle of the pack on that. There are some players who I've heard complain. Others have said good things as far as his reception to them. I will say this. I think from the day he got here, he said, "I've never been here, but I want to be a Razorback." And I think in that sense, I think he has. I think the thing that's been toughest for Hunter is I think he can be a relationship-driven guy, but money has, even though Jeff was after money all the time, it wasn't the issue it is now. It wasn't, gosh, if you don't make money, you can't play your players. I think that's put him in an awkward position that every athletic director in the country is facing, unless you're at Texas or a few schools where you have more money and you know what to do with. And I think that has unfortunately hindered some of the public's view on him. But I think he really is trying to do the best job he possibly can. And I do think he likes being a Razorback. That's my opinion.
0: By the way, men's golf, I don't know if you guys mentioned that. They're in fifth right now.
1: Ooh.
0: Which I think is the cut
1: line. Are they still playing?
0: They should be done.
1: Because yesterday when you came on, they were in seventh place and they finished second on the day.
0: Yeah.
1: So I don't know if they're still playing or not.
0: They shot 8 under today. Oklahoma shot 19 under.
1: Ooh, goodness.
0: Wow. Yeah.
1: So fifth place is the cut to get in the NCAA.
0: I don't know if that's the total five. Or just through two rounds. I can't tell on here.
1: Yeah,
0: so it is round.
1: They play round three tomorrow, I believe. Yeah, it's Monday.
0: Yes,
1: Tuesday,
0: they play
1: Wednesday.
0: Round three tomorrow, but I'm not sure if that's the round total or the two round total.
1: Oh, I see. Okay,
0: because Arkansas was -9 yesterday, and today they were +1.
1: Ooh.
2: Hmm. All right, yeah. Trey, this from...
0: Daly finished -2, though. He's in second place.
2: Trey, this is from Middleton Heat and Air. Says, Trey, what home games are you looking forward to?
1: All of them. You don't have to travel.
0: Yeah, the first one, obviously. But I don't know, maybe Tennessee again. Obviously, you know, Georgia will be a big game when they come here, you know, depending on how Arkansas has played early, if they can start off. With a win, and with a win at Utah, which I saw on Bet Saracen yesterday, Arkansas was +8 at Utah. So they've already got a line out for that one. Mm-hmm. But I don't know. That first SEC game will bring a lot of energy, of course.
1: LSU beat Lane.
0: LSU, that's all the way at the end.
1: I want to see them beat LSU.
0: Yeah. let's see. South Carolina will be a good one here. I'm trying to think of ones like where you think like you know Arkansas
1: that's winnable.
0: Got,
1: that's winnable.
0: Yeah, a chance to win. Missouri on Halloween that'll be fun. Mm-hmm. You know, students usually dress
1: nice
0: up for that.
1: Hey, if Arkansas beats Missouri, you can give Silverfield a lifetime contract. we're so sick of losing to Missouri.
0: Yes. Yeah,
1: so sick of
0: win.
1: That.
0: If we could start turning that series around,
1: yes,
0: that would be nice. Out of a lot of issues that Arkansas has had. Hey, Texas A&M. I mean, I know Texas A&M looks like a monster these days, but you know Arkansas. And how many losses is it? 13 out of 14,
1: something like that. Yeah, 2021's the only win lately against them.
0: And 8 of them have been one score losses for Arkansas.
1: But now Arkansas plays at
0: including
1: A&M.
0: Last year.
1: They're, yes, at, they're A&M. At A&M. Randy was asking about the home games. So.
0: Oh yeah. I was just talking about you know
1: beating them. Yeah.
0: Yeah.
1: That'd be good.
0: Because
1: that'd be hard down there.
0: You mentioned Missouri and
1: yeah.
0: Arkansas has an awful streak going against Missouri and they have an awful one going against Texas A&M and it's a series that they used to. I mean, really dominate. They used to dominate the series against A&M.
1: Well, they still got a good series.
0: They've dominated the series against Tennessee, too. I mean, they lost last year, but they had a streak going against Tennessee for a while.
1: Yeah.
0: And they come back to town. So, Tennessee game will be fun.
1: Yes.
0: I mean, it's a good slate of home games. You got, you know, Georgia. You get Tulsa, obviously. But you got Georgia, Tennessee, Missouri, South Carolina, and LSU.
1: This is a year for 5
0: yeah,
1: conference for 5. Home games. Next year will be 4, so that's you're right. That's a cool deal.
2: All right, Trey, this from our Middleton engineer from Tanner. He says, Trey, which SEC football program do you think has had the best offseason for their team? That is coaching hire or retention, portal pickups, et cetera.
0: LSU.
1: Tanner. Oh, LSU by far makes you sick.
0: Yeah.
1: Yeah,
0: I mean,
1: not because it's LSU, because it's Lane Kiffin.
0: They poured
2: Rick,
0: everything
2: would
0: into
2: care
0: it.
2: To expound your thoughts on Lane Kiffin?
0: Yeah.
1: Yeah, no, I just a guy that deserts his team when they're going to the playoff. I'm sorry, I'm not for him at all. And then to come out with the remarks he did about his former school, no.
2: Oh, that was
1: sorry.
2: Stupid.
1: I'm sorry. I've never been an LSU hater. I'm okay with them, but I don't. I hope he doesn't win a game. Now that probably won't happen, and he really doesn't care what I think.
0: I don't think he cares what anyone thinks.
1: I think you're probably right.
0: You know what,
1: Trey? I think you are exactly right. I don't think he cares what anybody thinks. You're exactly right. Yeah.
2: By the way, real quick before we have to let Trey go, this came from Pinto Ma. How far have we fallen when Rick says lifetime contract for beating Missouri?
1: That's how far Arkansas has fallen. Yes.
13: It's far.
1: True.
13: It is far.
2: All right, Trey. We should talk with you again on Thursday. Talk to you then.
13: Okay. Bye, guys.
2: Trey Biddy, HawkSports.com. Drive Time Sports will continue.
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0: Here's a look at today's local news. During Monday's Nashville City Council meeting, Nashville Fire Chief Justin Thornton told aldermen the city currently has 6 tornado sirens, but one of them, located at West Clark and 3rd Streets, is no longer operational and must be replaced. Thornton said the siren is approximately 75 years old and replacement parts are no longer available. He also reported that 2 other sirens, located at Tyson and Tolan Heights, failed to function properly during the April storm. Those sirens are currently undergoing repairs. To improve the city's emergency warning system, Thornton recommended replacing the West Clark and 3rd Street siren with a new unit at a cost of $36,500. He also proposed purchasing a $35,000 report-back system that would immediately notify city officials if a siren failed to operate correctly during severe weather. In addition, Thornton said the upgraded system would include monitoring equipment connected to the National Weather Service office in Shreveport. The sirens would automatically activate when a tornado warning is issued for the area. The total cost for the 3-part system is estimated at $90,000. A motion to purchase the complete system was made by Alderman Freddie Horn and seconded by Brent Thompson. The measure passed unanimously. City Finance Director Kimberly Green reported that city sales tax revenue declined by 0.3% compared to April 2025, a decrease of $385. However, county sales tax revenue increased by nearly 84%, resulting in the city receiving more than $70,603 above the amount collected in April 2025. City Clerk Lauren Clements also read Resolution 2026-04, which amends Resolution 2025-12 concerning the City of Nashville's operating budget. For the first time in school history, the Nashville Scrappers will compete for a state soccer championship. The Scrappers advanced to the Class 4A state title game after defeating Dardanelle 5-2 in the semifinals on May 16th in Harrison. Nashville will now face the DeQueen Leopards for the Class 4A championship at Hot Springs Lakeside High School. DeQueen earned their spot in the finals with a 2-1 victory over Green Forest in the other semifinal matchup. The Leopards entered the state tournament as the top seed from the South, while Nashville qualified as the number 2 seed. The Arkansas Activities Association has not yet announced the official date and time for the Class 4A championship match. Soccer state finals are scheduled to be played Thursday, Friday, and Saturday, with officials expected to work around local graduation ceremonies. I'm Shanarika, and that's been a look at today's local news.
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2: We had an unofficial high today of 84 degrees, and this afternoon during that little shower we got, well, we got over a little over a half an inch of rain this afternoon already. So looking at our weather forecast, we do have a chance for more rain. It looks like a northwest wind. Now, tonight, it's going to be an 80% chance of rain, low around 64. They say some of the storms could be severe. We'll have a southeast wind around 5 miles per hour, becoming calm later on in the evening. Now, a 40% chance of rain Wednesday. It looks like partly sunny skies expected with a high near 80. Then a 40% chance of rain Wednesday night, mostly cloudy with a low around 63. Thursday, we have an 80% chance of rain. We'll have a high near 75, and Thursday night we'll have a 90% chance of rain. 60% chance of rain Friday, mostly cloudy, a high near 78, and a 50% chance of rain Friday night, mostly cloudy, with a low around 64. Then a 60% chance of rain with a high near 79 and mostly cloudy skies on Saturday. 70% chance of rain, mostly cloudy, and a low around 64 Saturday night. And it looks like a 70% chance of rain Sunday. It'll be mostly cloudy, high near 77, and a 70% chance of rain Sunday night with a low around 64. But Memorial Day, we have a 60% chance of rain. It'll be mostly cloudy with a high near 79 degrees. Now, looking at the average temperatures for today would be 83 for a high and 61 for a low. Now, the unofficial high this afternoon was 84 degrees. And this morning at 7 a.m., it was 75 degrees. So it's been a little bit above normal for most of the day, at least for the high and the low, because the temperatures did drop after that little system moved through the area. Now, the Record highs 94 set in 1998. The record low was 46 in 1981. Now, yesterday, the high was 86. The low was 74. And we had no measurable precipitation over the past 24 hours, ending at 7 o'clock. That's a look at your weather forecast on Southwest Arkansas Radio.
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0: From the Eat My Catfish studios, it's time for Arkansas's number one caller-driven sports show. 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
1: Hour number two at Drive Time Sports here on the Buzz Radio Network. Rick Schaefer standing by in Northwest Arkansas. I'm Randy Rainwater from the capital city. Fresh off of her honeymoon, back at work here in Central Arkansas. Joined now by Courtney Mims. Congratulations, Courtney, on not only the marriage and a great honeymoon, I assume.
2: Oh, it was fabulous. Thanks so much. I missed you guys, though. I was like, man, I want to get back on the radio with my good friends Randy and Rick.
3: You're on your honeymoon missing us. That is a PR statement. Come on.
1: Don't let Rick slam
3: you. If you were, that's not slamming you. If you missed us while you're on your honeymoon, you just said it was fabulous. That means you weren't thinking about us, which is great. You shouldn't have been.
1: Okay, we've got Courtney for a very limited time.
3: Okay. Yes, yes. Okay.
1: All right, Courtney.
3: A few minutes. Why are you going back?
1: No, she's not going back.
2: No, she has another job.
1: She has another job.
3: Oh, that's right. She's on TV.
1: Yeah, demands her time at 5:30.
3: Okay. All right. Very good.
1: Okay.
3: All right,
1: Courtney, kind of get us up to date with you, and certainly a lot's been going on while we've missed you.
2: Oh, absolutely. I mean, we have been running around like crazy. The funny thing, guys, is you'll laugh at this, hopefully. People kept asking me, how much Arkansas, sports did you keep up with when you were on your honeymoon and on your vacation? And I said, actually, a lot. It was funny, right before I walked down the aisle, I said, hey, I didn't have my phone on me. My phone was in another room.
3: It wasn't,
2: I promise. But right when my dad came in to walk me down the aisle, I said, hey, is there any updates or anything? Like, have we gotten anything on Coach Cal or... has he added anyone to the team? And my dad just kind of looks at me. And I go, what? And he said, you remember that guy they were trying to, get, that center who reclassed? And I said, yeah, Obina Ekisi, yeah. Yeah, what about him? And my dad said, well, I don't know if I should tell you this right before you walk down the aisle. And I said, no, Dad, you got to tell me now. You got to tell me what happened. Tell me what happened.
3: Gosh.
2: And he goes, yeah, Coach Cal didn't get him. He committed to Louisville. And I went, oh, my goodness. And so right before I walked, no joke, it was at 5 o'clock, I walked down the aisle, and that's what my dad said to me right before I walked down the aisle. So there you go. did keep up with Arkansas sports while I was away, especially what was going on with Arkansas basketball as well. But, a lot has happened. Literally get back from my honeymoon. I told you this, Randy. When we texted, got off the boat from my Disney cruise with my husband, got off the boat, got back to Arkansas. And what did I do? I turned around, drove to Fayetteville, and covered Arkansas softball in the regional.
1: All right.
2: Was that an awesome turnaround? Because I'll tell you, Courtney Dipel and those girls, if you haven't been to an Arkansas softball this year, I don't know what you're doing. Go down to the Super Regionals or go up to the Super Regionals this weekend. Because they are so much fun to watch. They bring you so much energy to Bogle Park. I mean, I was dancing with them on the practice day on Thursday. I was like, man,
3: really?
2: I'm so happy I'm back in Arkansas and covering this team right now. So it's been crazy. I don't know if that was a full recap of what I've been doing, but got married, went on a honeymoon, went on a cruise, got back to Arkansas, covered Arkansas softball. So.
3: Great for you. That's good. They are fun. They're playing well. Let's hope they can beat Duke this weekend and finally get to Oklahoma City. I think that'd be and this team looks like the one that can do it, don't you think?
2: Absolutely. They have all the weapons that they need. And Courtney Dipel's been saying this all year long. And I don't know if, she just kind of sounds like a broken record a little bit, but for good reason. She loves this team. This team is special. And I know coaches say every team is special, but she's right. Everybody said, what's going to happen when you lose Bree Ellis? What's going to happen when you lose the player of the year? And all they did was Courtney, She returned who she needed to return. She has players that have bought in to what they are doing and said, you know what, let's come back for another year. That's awesome to see in this day and age. And then she reloaded with the transfer portal and brought in some nice freshmen as well. So she does that every year silently, no issues. She just kind of does it in the background. And then you see the fruits of that labor when it comes to season. So they have everything they need because it's not just Bree Ellis, right? There's not just Bree Ellis on this team. There's not one star. You have so many talented individuals that step up when you need to. It's like Robin Heron in the press conference the other day after one of the regional games. She goes, hey, it's amazing that when I'm not doing my best, I can look at this offense, I can look at this lineup and go, you guys got me, right? You guys got me, right? I'm good. If I'm faltering, they've got me. Or if they're not doing as well at the plate, we got them, right? We got them in the circle, and defensively, this team, oh, so good, right? And you're just seeing everything come together at the right time of year for Courtney Dyfel's team. I really agree with you, Rick. If this team does not go to OKC, I will be shocked. I will be honestly probably devastated more than so than any other team because they deserve it. They've proven they can do it. Now they've just got to take care of a Duke team that isn't bad. They aren't a bad team. I think Arkansas can take care of them, though.
1: Yeah, it sounds like the pitching staff in particular for Duke gives up a lot of runs. And basically when they win, they outscore people. And we'll see how that plays out at Bogle Park. But nevertheless, yeah, Robin Heron has been outstanding. But hard to forget what the job has been done by Peyton Burnham. She really has solidified the staff. And then you throw in the young freshman who has been doing a great job in her own right, Slater Timmerman. She's been dynamite as of late.
2: Yeah, you have such a deep pitching staff, like you said, and that's where this team maybe separates itself than teams of years past, where they feel confident no matter who they go to. I mean, you've got, I mentioned Robin Heron. That's great, having the experience of her on this team. She has been solid for them. But Peyton Burnham, like you said, postseason Pete, there is a, I don't care what she says in those press conferences, there is a switch that gets flipped in her brain or something.
1: I agree.
2: And in the postseason, she is so dangerous. I mean, look at what she's been able to do already. I can't wait to see what she does in Super Regionals. I really can't. It's going to be an exciting weekend.
1: All right. I promised I would let you go at 5:15, so I'm going to withhold my promise. Thank you, Courtney. Look forward to next week back at your normal time slot at 4:30. Thank you.
3: And now, Courtney, now that you're back, it's okay to say you miss being on longer. But not when you're on your honeymoon. You don't miss us then.
2: I get it. I get it, Rick. And I do miss talking with you guys each week, okay? It's fun for me.
3: We enjoy it as well.
2: You guys make it fun.
3: Well, that's the way it ought to be. In sports, it ought to be fun, right? Shouldn't be talking about NIL all the time.
1: Wow, what a breath of fresh air Rick just put upon us. All right, Courtney. Thank you, babe.
2: Thanks, guys.
1: Oops, I probably shouldn't have said babe. My apology. Let's see. This from a daughter. Gosh, she's so young. This from our Middleton Heat and Air Buzz text line. His name, we call him Savage.
3: Yeah.
1: Well, Randy, today is my birthday. I turn the big 50. You're a pup.
3: 50?
1: He's a
3: Savage
1: pup.
3: Has been calling us that long and he's still only 50?
1: He what says, thanks for being a part of it for the last 26 years.
3: Wow. He was 24 when he was listening?
1: Well,
3: pretty amazing.
1: I mean, they're we do have some that are
3: people
1: less
3: grow
1: than
3: with the show,
1: years old.
3: Yeah, that's pretty cool.
1: So,
3: way to go, Savage. Well, happy birthday to you.
1: Happy birthday to you. And I'm looking over here at my button bar, and for some reason it's disappeared. I can't even play the music anymore. That is the happy birthday music we've always played. Now for the last 30-some-odd years. But anyway, well, don't worry about it. This is an Ask Rick question. This from our Middleton Heat and Air. Please ask Rick how close Malzahn was ever to becoming the head coach at Arkansas. Was it ever really close?
3: Okay. I think, here's the only thing I know. When Arkansas played Auburn, and it was the year, let's see, we have to go back to the year that they beat Georgia on the miracle play, and then they beat Alabama, and got to the SEC championship game. So how long ago was that? 7, 8 years ago, whatever it was. I do know for a fact that Christy Malzahn was looking for houses in northwest Arkansas the weekend Auburn was here. I know that's true. Now, that was before they beat Georgia on the miracle play, and that's before they beat Alabama. And I think there were some Auburn people at that point that would have been just as happy for Gus Malzahn to come to Arkansas. Once that happened, I think Auburn thought, we can't lose our head coach to Arkansas. You know, they're inferior to us. Yeah, that's right. That's exactly right. Whether Arkansas is or not, they think that. And so that's when they gave Gus Malzahn an enormous contract that they end up later paying him $21 million not to coach. So was it close? I think there was definite interest. Did it happen? No. But I do know that weekend that she was house hunting thinking that they might be moving to northwest Arkansas. Now, I have no idea what the negotiations were with the athletic department, Gus, at that point, or his agent, but there must have been enough indication that they thought that was a possibility.
1: There were enough people that saw Christy up in northwest Arkansas, yes.
3: Yeah. She definitely wasn't just here. She was here for the purpose. And then you think about, but there again, I think when Auburn decided they couldn't let Gus go to Arkansas, obviously they paid him a lot more than Arkansas would have. And so that pretty well ended that.
1: Yeah, I think it was at that time, it wasn't quite at the $8.5 million or even $8 million level, but I think it was probably almost twice what Arkansas would have been committing to Malzahn. All right, this from our Middleton Heat and Air. And I must admit, I was a little surprised when I saw this Amber. Is it Shirey?
3: Yeah, is she retiring?
1: Yeah, she's now at Farmington.
3: High school?
1: Yes, Farmington High School.
3: Really?
1: Says, ask Rick, this is from a Middleton Heat and Air, ask Rick why the Razorback women's basketball coaches are leaving for high school gigs.
3: Well,
1: Amber's been with the program, gosh, 30
3: over 30
1: plus
3: years. Yeah, that's as a player and a coach and administrator and, just a classy young lady, too. I say young lady. She's obviously, if she's been there 30-something years, she's not as young, but younger than us, and just a legend with Arkansas women's basketball. I don't know the answer to that. My only thought process is that right now, for Arkansas to compete in the SEC in women's basketball is nearly impossible. That's all I can say. The league is really tough, and Arkansas has lost players because of lack of NIL, and I do not know their NIL situation right now, but there's real security at working in public schools. As someone that did that for 15 years, I can tell you that if you do well, you're going to be there for a while. And I don't know how old Amber is. I didn't go to work in the Springdale schools till I was in my 50s. And I'm getting a monthly check. And so for people that get into it at a younger age, the Arkansas Teachers Retirement Program is one of the best in America, I'm told. And so that there's reason to do that, too. Now, Amber may be on TI and Cref and doing really well there, too. But I think there's a little more security. Plus, if Amber's not as active coaching, she may miss that. And she may want to be down on the floor coaching kids again. So that's the only answer I can give you. And another one of the assistants went to a high school job.
1: Yes,
3: too,
1: I think it was Farmington as well. I think really? I think both.
3: They're both at Farmington?
1: Individuals, well, yes. They're
3: only
1: both
3: one of them can be the head coach.
1: Well, no, both of them are, well, what I read on Amber is she is an assistant volleyball coach and assistant basketball coach.
3: Wow. That's interesting.
1: Now, it could have been the other coach may have been in a head coaching position, but I'm not sure about that.
3: Again, if you love to coach, then you miss it, and we'll go back to it. You know, Fred Goldsmith was defensive coordinator at Arkansas under Ken Hatfield. Then he went to Rice and then to Duke as head coach. And he did fairly well. When he went to Duke, they were absolutely horrible. I mean, horrible, horrible. And he got them to where they were decent. They weren't great, but they were decent. And then, I don't know if he eventually got fired like coaches do. He went and coached high school football in North Carolina for years before he retired. And so people that love to coach, they want to coach. Yeah. And if you put them in an administrative role, it's like, well, that's nice, but I want to coach. And that could be part of it too. Yeah. But I don't, here we are speculating. I don't begin to say I could answer that question on her behalf. I don't know.
1: This from our Middleton Heat and Air. Savage is definitely the best caller. He is definitely one of our greatest callers of all.
3: Yeah.
1: This from our Middleton Heat and Air. I'm 23, Rick, and I listen every day.
3: Thank you.
1: My dad playing you guys on the radio in the truck after school every day. So come
3: that
1: on, Rick.
3: So nice. That is so nice. I appreciate that. Well, I was thinking Savage, you started listening at 24. Well, of course, most of us, look, I was listening to Major League Baseball games on the radio when I was 10, so... and we didn't have sports call-in shows back then, so we are very grateful. I know when the charts come out, the age group they look at is in it like 24 to 54.
1: That is correct.
3: And we've been blessed to do well. So thank you for the 23-year-olds. Thank you for the 50-year-olds. Thank you for every human being that listens to our show. We're very grateful.
1: Very well said. All right, this from our Middleton Heat and Air. Dang, Rick, how old are you?
3: I'm older than 50.
1: That came from the 601 in Mississippi.
3: Randy likes to tell his age every now on the air. Let's just say we're the same generation. But, you know, the thing about it is, if you feel good and if you feel young, you don't even think about it very often. I think, you know, I'm a blessed human being to be able to do the many things that I'm able to do. Yeah. And including be on the radio, I get to go to baseball games. I'm privileged to work on the Razorback Football Network. So I'm just thankful.
1: Yeah. I just turned 50 the other day, so I'm really feeling good.
3: You and Savage. So let's see, when Savage was 24, so were you, huh? You got this job at a young age, Randy. Man.
1: This is from our Middleton Heat and Air from Pinto, who weighed in a few moments ago on Rick having saying if Silverfield beats Missouri, gets a lifetime contract. Amber's husband is the softball coach at Farmington. Her daughter is a rising star sophomore to be on the basketball team.
3: Okay.
1: So plenty of reason to move to Farmington.
3: That's a great, and they don't have to move there. It's right down the road, but that's great. Okay, thank you for that insight. Very good.
1: Matt says, by way of our Milton Heat and Air, Brad Johnson was at Farmington before Arkansas and took the Bentonville job this summer.
3: That's it, yeah. Took the Bentonville job, that's right. He did. By the way, Randy, you ought to be happy about this. You know, I frequently have the MLB Network on while we're on the air, and with the sound down, of course. Garrett Cole is meeting with the media right now
1: might
3: at Yankee Stadium.
1: He could be back soon.
3: Yeah.
1: Yep.
3: How about that?
1: Yeah. After, can he throw out of the bullpen? Because
3: I doubt if he'd do that.
1: He might. Bullpen lately, I know that.
3: Yeah, but hadn't been as good.
1: No.
3: Well, they won last night, but they hit,
1: yeah, 7-6 had to outscore Toronto.
3: Yeah.
1: Savage says, tell Rick, when they got rid of Gary Blair as the head coach, was the biggest and dumbest move from Savage.
3: Women's basketball has never been the same.
1: Nope. Mm-mm.
3: And Arkansas had a couple good years here and there, but not many.
1: I mean, was before Gary Blair, Arkansas was bad.
3: They were okay. John Sutherland was a good
1: John
3: coach.
1: John Sutherland. What am I thinking of? Yes.
3: Mm-hmm. Yeah. But they didn't win as much as Gary did, and they were in the Southwest Conference. If I remember the first time Sutherland's team went down to Texas and beat Texas, remember when for years Texas was they were like Tennessee became. They were dominant. And I remember the first time John's teams went down there and won. That was a big, big deal.
1: If you won there, or if you won in I have gone brain dead. If you won at Alabama, I mean, if you won at Tennessee.
3: Yeah. Oh, yeah.
1: Gracious.
3: Yeah. They rarely lost anywhere, home, road,
1: no,
3: or anywhere else for a
1: not
3: while.
1: Under,
3: Pat
1: not
3: Summit.
1: Under Pat Summit. No, mm-mm, they didn't. This again from our Middleton Heat and Air. The other coach that left the women's program was Brad Johnson. He built Farmington into a powerhouse, then coached 1 year with the Lady Razorbacks, now left to become the head coach at Bentonville for the girls' basketball. He was a Dardanelle sand lizard in high school. I didn't know
3: that.
1: Yeah. This one from our Middleton Heat and Air. Didn't Rick graduate from Oklahoma State?
3: I did.
1: If so, why is he so loyal to the Hogs and not OK State? I've just never heard the history there.
3: Okay, well, I've lived in Arkansas now as long as Savage has been alive, so I think you get to be loyal. But I was a kid, and I loved the Hogs on the helmets, and I went to Oklahoma State because I got a scholarship in sports information, and it was a great experience for me. But always wanted to be a Razorback, and then I became one.
1: Drive Time Sports will continue.
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7: ABC News, I'm Wayne Cabot. The Justice Department now revealing more about its settlement with President Trump, about his lawsuit against the IRS. In an addendum just now being revealed, the IRS would be, quote, forever barred from auditing Trump, his family, or their companies. Vice President J.D. Vance wouldn't rule out paying compensation to people who stormed the Capitol, and even those convicted of attacking police officers.
8: Every single case has its own details. Every single case has, you know, there are things about it that maybe don't meet the eye. We're just going to look at every case by case. That's all I'm saying. I'm not committing to giving anybody money or committing to giving no one money.
7: Georgians are voting in record numbers today in the primary. Voting is also underway in Kentucky, Alabama, Idaho, Oregon, and Pennsylvania, measuring Trump's hold on his party. Today, Trump endorsed Texas Attorney General Ken Paxton for Senate over the incumbent John Cornyn. This is ABC News. President Trump says he was an hour away from ordering more strikes on Iran this week, but then Gulf allies pressured him to hold off.
9: You know how it is to negotiate with a country where your
6: they're beating them badly. They come to the table. They're begging to make a deal because they're begging to make a deal. I hope we don't have to do the war, but we may have to give them another big hit.
7: That construction noise is the White House ballroom being built all over Texas, solar farms.
9: Electricity generated by solar farms, some spreading thousands of acres, is expected to surpass coal for the first time this year within the power grid that covers most of Texas. Natural gas remains the dominant power plant fuel, but solar's share has increased from 4% to 12% since 2021. Considering the Trump administration's new restrictions on wind farms, solar may soon catch up to wind as a force behind Texas electricity. Jim Ryan, ABC News, Dallas.
7: And I'm Wayne Cabot, ABC News.
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0: It's time for the mayor of Hogville.net. Hog fans, get ready for Kevin Hoop Scoop McPherson.
1: Okay, there was kind of a mini run, if you will, on scholarship offers going on this past weekend in Memphis.
2: Yeah, Randy, coming out of the Nike EYBL session two play, it's the first live eval session of the spring. Arkansas's coaching staff, four deep, John Calipari, his son Brad, the two associate head coaches, Kenny Payne and Chen Coleman. And then coming out of the weekend, we've seen three offers go public. One of them, class of 2028, Brady Pettigrew, plays with Anthony Spratt Jr., also class of 2028, also holding an Hog offer. Both of them top 20 rated players. Pettigrew a 6'4 guard, Spratt a 6'6 wing. And we know Calipari offered Spratt nearly a year ago, the youngest player he said he'd ever offered. Many coming out of the weekend offers Sunday night, I believe, offered his Brad Dillely teammate on the 16 level a scholarship as well. So that was the first. And then the last two that we've seen come out publicly are 2020 class of 2027 players. DeMarcus Henry, a 6'7 combo. I think he's a 2-3. He can play some at the two. He's a wing for certain. Really talented player for Vegas Elite, 17 year on that Nike YBL circuit. He picked up an offer. It was reported, Monday. I think Pettigrew's may have actually been reported on Saturday. And then Sunday was DeMarcus Henry, the one I just described. And then yesterday, Monday, was King Gibson. So there's been one every day. King Gibson, 6'4 guard, class of 2027, plays on the circuit, the same Nike YBL circuit, 17U Team United. And so Gibson picks up the Hog offer. Now, Arkansas has been recruiting him for a while. Pettigrew and DeMarcus Henry are newer on Arkansas' radar. King Gibson finally got the Hog offer. Again, 6'4 guard, so those are the three. I saw all of them play in person. I watched. I was there when Calipari was courtside and other members of Arkansas coaching staff watching each of those three players. And they watched and saw a lot more. Between 30 and 35 players, Arkansas, just in Memphis alone, was really paying attention to. I've already reported a list of 20 to 25 of those. I'm holding on to a few more because I was asked to. But those will come out eventually. And I've got more information on several more, but those three so far are the ones that have gone public with the offers, Randy.
1: How serious is Beckham Black with Arkansas? His brother, older brother, Anthony, obviously played for Musselman, not John Calipari. Where does Arkansas stand with Beckham Black?
2: Well, Arkansas is near the top of the list, certainly in the top three there. As it is now, I think he's the best player in the country, regardless of position, regardless of classification. 6'3 guard, Southeastern Prep in Orlando. We know his older brother, Anthony Black, plays for the Orlando Magic. He's a really good shooter from three. He's really good offensively as a facilitator. He's averaging 22 points, over five assists, and a couple of steals on the Nike EYBL circuit through two sessions, I think seven or eight games now in. Calipari courtside for everything he did over the weekend. I put video out of Anthony Black over there chatting it up with both Calipari's, Brad and Cal, on Friday, the first game that Beckham played this weekend. And then Anthony, once he stopped chatting with Cal and Brad Calipari, he came and stood by me, and we chatted up for a while. And so going back the past couple of years, my discussions with AD, their mom, Jennifer, who we stay in touch, Arkansas's right there, and he's been on Arkansas's campus multiple times when Anthony, his older brother, was a Razorback in that one-and-done season. He's been back the past two seasons to attend an Arkansas game, most recently in March in the Bud Walton Arena finale against Texas, that big blowout win. So he got to see the Darius Acuff show, you know, another great lead guard, right? Calipari seems to be stacking these classes where he's really loading up on these high-level lead guards and backcourts and wing players. And so Beckham Black could be the next one, but we'll see. You know, USC and Musselman, Eric Patrick Musselman, he and I have been texting back and forth the last few days. He was not in Memphis, but

0: Anthony Ruta, who followed him from Nevada to Arkansas to USC, was there, and I chatted with him a little bit. So I know USC. They were courtside, their assistant coaches for those Memphis games with Beck and Black. Georgetown's trying to be in the mix. Just picked up a Duke offer today, Beck and Black. I mean, I think ESPN ranks him number 4 in the 27 class. I think he's number 1, regardless of position, regardless of class.
1: You think Beckham?
0: I see all these guys play, so I say that with confidence.
1: Do you see Beckham? Do you think he's grown to be his brother's what, 6'7", easily 6'7", 6'8", whatever it may be? He's 6'3". Beckham is 6'3". Do you think he's through growing?
0: I don't know about that, whether he's finished growing or not. What I do know is he's more well-rounded as a player, offensively especially. Now, defensively, Anthony, because of his size, is very versatile. Beckham's got a chance to be a plus defender. I don't know about elite, but he can, when he's locked in, he's a really good defender as well, Beckham. But offensively, Beckham plays with a better pace as a lead guard, a better passer, better court awareness, and AB had really great court awareness. He played point at Arkansas, right?
1: Mm-hmm.
0: Beckham's ahead of him offensively.
1: Is he a pure point guard? I say pure. Could he be a combo guard?
0: Yeah, he's more of a one. You can play him off the ball because he's a really good shooter. The game that I saw him, where the one I just described, where Calipari was talking with AB courtside, that first game on Friday, he scored 25 points, and he was 4-5 from three, made all 5 of his free throws, 8-12 overall, big dunks. He's got a really nice pull-up game in the mid-range, and he's one of the best passers I've seen at the high school level ever. He's really, really good. This kid's really good. I mean, I joked with AB. I said, is there a chance you and he could be in an NBA All-Star game together someday? Mm-hmm. He pointed his brother and goes, I said, he pointed his brother and said, well, he for sure will be. Mm-hmm. That's AB's take on it. So
1: from a prospect standpoint, when do you start hearing or when do these players start the commitment process? Because this is the class of 2027 that you're talking about. When do they start making commitments now?
0: Well, some already have. There's two of the players in the top 10. One of them just committed to Purdue yesterday, a 7-footer. Shocker, right? Purdue and Matt Painter getting a big man. Remember Zach Edey and all the bigs they've had on that front line? And so one of the top 10 players in the country in that 27 class is already committed to Purdue. Ohio State has a guard that's ranked in the top 10 that's already committed. But so, Randy, some of it's already come off the board, and most of it, a lot of these players, the majority of the top guys are probably going to start taking visits in the fall when the fall semester starts back and they're finished with their spring and summer grassroots. If you think about Arkansas this past recruiting cycle, it started with Caleb Holt at the end of August, and then through September that month, Arkansas had a total of 7 visitors, including Jordan Smith Jr. and Abdu Torre, who later committed and signed with Arkansas. But that's kind of the bulk of what you're going to see. So decisions then from that point will be made in time to either sign early in November.
1: Mm-hmm.
0: In Jordan Smith Jr.'s case, he took his visits, but then he didn't make a commitment announcement until February of this year. So it's a little bit of everything. Some are already off the board. Some of it will matriculate through the summer in July and August. Some of it will be through the fall in time to get commitments and sign early, and then some will wait. Some will wait a little longer and see what teams do with their, how their roster's shaping up. And, so it's a little bit of all of it.
1: So what about Beckham? Beckham Black, when do you think he might?
0: Yeah, I mean, he did the right thing when I interviewed him.
1: Hmm.
0: I interviewed him after it. I published that on my Hogville Net Hoops YouTube channel. And he said he was very buttoned up about it. Well, my mom's handling most of that, which is true. Jennifer Black, it is going through her, and I'm not sure. I don't know when exactly. I'm focused right now. I mean, he said all the right things. This guy, again, we'll see what the recruiting rankings do, but I see all of these players, and I see them often, and especially through the spring and summer when it's the best against the best. And I don't hesitate in saying this is the best player in the country, regardless of class or position.
1: Get him locked up. Get him locked up. Be best to just take him off the market right now. Let's see, who else did I want to ask you about? Oh, neat name, King Gibson. What do we know about him?
0: Well, like we said earlier, we were talking about the offers. He was the third offer out of the coming out of the weekend. Mm-hmm. That was yesterday. He's 6'4". But like I said, Arkansas has actually been recruiting him for a long time. He is explosive. He's at minimum a 2. I think you're going to be able to run some stuff through him. We saw how good Malik Thomas was this year as a freshman. And you think, well, mostly a 2. Maybe if he comes back, they can run some stuff through him. But King Gibson's one of those guys, but more explosive, but really, really good player. Top 10 rated guy. Arkansas has been recruiting for quite a while.
1: Hang on, Kevin. We got to step away for a moment. That is Kevin McPherson, better known as Hoop Scoop, courtesy of Hogville.net. Rick Schaefer. I'm Randy Rainwater. Drive Time Sports will continue.
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12: Looking at your weather forecast for tonight, we have an 80% chance of rain, a low around 64, and a southeast wind. 40% chance of rain Wednesday, partly sunny, high near 80. 40% chance of rain Wednesday night with a low around 63. 80% chance of rain, high near 75 Thursday. 90% chance of rain, low around 63 Thursday night. Friday, we have a 60% chance of rain, high near 78, and Friday night, 50% chance of rain with a low around 64.
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1: And a question for Mr. Hoop Scoop from Ron, who I'm guessing is my man. Ron, good afternoon.
19: Hey, guys. Kev, a lot of guys do the crystal ball. So, again, this is just what I'm asking for is your opinion. What's going to happen? Nobody's going to hold you to this. But if you do the do that for the Razorback basketball team, as far as what do you think the rest of our how do you think the rest of our roster fills out with Malik, Billy, maybe an international big, the big guy from Florida, Handy, and who else you may think that we would pick up? Again, just your crystal ball on how the rest of this team fills out. We know what we got coming in so far, but fill it out, everything you hear, because you follow this stuff all the time. You know as well as anybody. So let's hear what you got.
0: I think Arkansas is absolutely going to add another frontline piece. At minimum one, I think a guy like Hanlon, who we're still waiting to hear a waiver on, is one of the ones that Arkansas has consistently pursued. I know that for a fact. They'd like to win that recruiting battle, and that'd be a fine addition, a guy that's had it won a helped win a championship at Florida, 7-1-260. Internationally, they've had at least initial interest on about 20 different players that are considered, you know, some of the top European players that would come over and play Division I basketball. And I've talked a lot about those players on different various platforms, including some on these segments. Can I pinpoint exactly one of those that Arkansas is about to close on? I can't, but I think it's not a guy like Henlotten. International's one avenue. There's a player that was at Nike EYBL in Memphis this week in class of 2027. ESPN ranks him 50th in the country. Caleb Origo, 6'10", plays for 17 UTSA Cardinals on the circuit, but he also plays at Overtime Elite. ESPN ranks him the 50th best player in the country. Arkansas is looking at him as a possible reclass to 26. This is a guy that would give you depth on the front line. I don't know how much it would be depth, in the top rotation or development, but he has been a very impactful player. Averaged a double-double over the weekend in Memphis in four games. One of the shot-blocking leaders and rebounding leaders on the Nike EYBL. Again, played at Overtime Elite this past season. That Overtime Elite lists him at 6'11", 246. Me seeing him in person, Arrigo looks to me to be closer to between 6'9 and 6'10. And I wouldn't guess that heavy. I'd say not that big. But either way, this guy's a volume rebounder and shot blocker, rim protector. And he's above the rim kind of finisher, you know, in transition, lob passes in half court, dunker. And these are the kind of players that Calipari has coveted. So there's another name for everybody that's new. I'm going to talk about him tonight on my Hogville Net Hoops YouTube show and go into more depth about Arkansas, what that looks like. But there's one for you that no one's been talking about that I've heard anyway to this point.
19: Let me squeeze these three questions in. Malik and Billy, if you had to pick right now, will both of them be back?
0: If I had to pick, I would say Billy Richmond will be back. Malik, I still 51% he stays in, 49% that he comes
19: really?
0: Back. I know that's why not just say 50-50. Yeah, because what I've said all along is I think he's going to get – he's still working out for teams, by the way. The 27th is the deadline to withdraw. All he needs is one draft guarantee that suits him. I've known for a while that he would rather stay in this draft. Now, I could change my mind later tonight or tomorrow and get to 50-50 or the other direction. But for now, I think he's got at least two draft guarantees, maybe three. Are they to his
19: suit? I want to say I want to say he comes back.
0: Sure.
19: And then I'm just going to say I think he'll be back. Ewing, is he totally out of the picture, you know? Malik Ewing and gosh, I went blank on my last one. Oh, timetable. When would the dominoes start falling in your opinion, where we start seeing something? Because I know the 27th, I believe, is when they got to either declare or come back. So if you can answer them, too, I'll hang up and listen. I appreciate it.
1: Thank you, Rod.
0: Yeah. Well, I love that he set all this up with I won't be held to it. Of course I'll be held to what I said. People are going to – they'll throw it at me. They'll leave out – conveniently leave out the parts that things change, and I can change my opinion tomorrow based on new information. But at the same time, I appreciate the questions. Malik Ewing, I mean, you can't 100% rule anything out. He needs a waiver. It looks like it's not going to be Arkansas if he does get his waiver. Arkansas's coaching staff has been telling recruits since the portal opened that they were operating as though they've got to replace all three spots, and that would include Ewing. But, you know, if he gets his waiver and Arkansas doesn't have exactly what it wants figured out, maybe there would be a way back. I just don't think that's what it's going to happen, but can't rule it out. And then when are the dominoes going to start falling? The May 27th is a great marker. That's Wednesday after tomorrow, 8 days from now, because that is the deadline, stay or go. And so we'll know about Leak and Billy. They may wait till the final day. Again, they're still working out with teams. And then that helps understand and shape what else you might need to do. Regardless of their decisions, Arkansas needs another big. And something like that could shake out sooner than the 27th. It may go past that. But Arkansas's got to get another frontline piece, regardless of what those two backcourt guys decide.
1: Yep, you need those nine, and those definitely are two key pieces among that nine or ten. And I'm talking about Thomas and Richmond. I don't know why Billy doesn't go ahead and announce. He can still go ahead and take his visits, or maybe once you make that announcement, you can't take your visits. I don't know how that works, but.
0: Teams aren't going to bring you in teams won't bring you in for workouts.
1: If you're saying you're going back, yeah. Okay. All right, Kevin.
0: They're not going to waste their time and money. Thanks, guys.
1: That is Kevin McPherson, better known as Hoop Scoop, courtesy of Hogville.net. Rick Schaefer, I'm Randy Rainwater. Hour number three, straight ahead.
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22: I'm Jessica Ettinger. CNBC stocks took a dive today under some pressure from higher Treasury yields. The Dow, down 321 points, led lower by shares of Cisco, which were down almost 3%, Boeing down 2.5%. The S&P 500 index was down 49 points. The Nasdaq was down 220 points. Shares of NVIDIA fell 0.75%. NVIDIA will report quarterly results tomorrow. It's all about bonds as investors dump them today on fears inflation is heating up. The yield on the 30-year Treasury rose to a number not seen since before the great financial crisis. Back in 2007, the yield on the 30-year Treasury topped 5.19% today. Mortgage rates popped, eyeing 7% again at 6.75%. The average rate on a 30-year fixed home loan. Jessica Ettinger, CNBC.
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27: ABC News, I'm Wayne Cabot. The Senate has just advanced legislation to force President Trump to withdraw from the Iran war. Republican Bill Cassidy voting with Democrats. Again, dismissing the pain at the pump, Trump today called high gas prices peanuts in denying Iran a nuke. ABC Stephen Portnoy reports under Trump's settlement with the IRS, he will never face audits.
28: An order from the acting attorney general has the Justice Department agreeing it is forever barred and precluded from pursuing any currently pending matters against Donald Trump, his family, or Trump-affiliated entities.
27: In San Diego, ABC's Alex Stone on writings found by the teenagers who killed three at an Islamic center.
29: The FBI insisting in this that what they're calling a manifesto, that it was not specifically against the Islamic faith, that it was against everybody and against all religion.
27: We've learned the shooters live-streamed their attack. This is ABC News. The American missionary doctor who got infected with Ebola in Central Africa is on his way to Germany for treatment as the death toll hits 131. A Florida Lyft driver tried to lift a customer's pockets by claiming the man's daughter spilled food and drink and sent a picture to prove it. But upon closer examination,
30: she goes, "Dad, that's AI. You could see the Gemini logo on the bottom right-hand side of one of the photos."
27: That's the logo for Google's AI Gemini. Bert Gore telling ABC affiliate WPBF, lesson learned.
30: If you're not paying attention to this and, you know, you're getting charged $75, I mean, you know, it can really add up. So you really got to pay attention.
27: He says that a Lyft representative agreed that they were fake pictures, apologized, and has now blocked the driver. Hosting a Super Bowl for the first time, Nashville, Tennessee. The NFL just announcing today that it will get the honor in 2030. I'm Wayne Cabot, ABC News.
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0: Hour number three of Drive Time Sports. You're on the Buzz Radio Network. Rick Schaefer standing by in Northwest Arkansas. I'm Randy Rainwater from the Capital City. Don't try to read, talk, do too many things at one time. That'll get you in trouble. This from Hoover, Alabama, side of the SEC baseball tournament that's ongoing right now. Earlier today, first upset of the tournament, Missouri defeats Ole Miss 10-8. 10-8. Tomorrow, 9:30 in the morning, Missouri will take on Mississippi State. Vanderbilt defeated Kentucky 8-5. Now they advance. Vanderbilt, they play 30 minutes following the 9:30 game, which would be about, we'll say 11 o'clock. Being generous, maybe noon. Regardless, they are taking on Florida. The game that I'm sure most Arkansas fans are paying particular attention to is the game that's ongoing right now, and that is in the top half of the third inning. South Carolina has runners now at second and third with one out. Tennessee leading South Carolina 2-0. That's where we stand right now in Hoover, Alabama, and that is game three, day one, South Carolina trailing Tennessee 2-0.
1: But you'd think, Randy, you'd think that the advantage for Arkansas is that both these clubs are using some of their pitching, but they can't be. I can't imagine they're using their first day starters, their Friday night starters, because this is Tuesday. So even if you pitch Thursday, Friday, Saturday, Sunday, Monday, 4 days rest, which is great in the major leagues, it doesn't work in college baseball. So I got to believe they're not pitching there. And so Arkansas is probably going to face whoever wins this game's Friday starter. And Dave Van Horn said that he is not going to start Dietz tomorrow. So whoever Arkansas is playing may have an advantage. That also means that if Arkansas wins, Dietz will pitch against Texas. So there's a lot to think about as today's and tomorrow's games take shape.
0: Sure. Well, if I understood Dave correctly, yes, he did say that he was not going to start Dietz, but he didn't sound like Gackle would be in consideration either.
1: No, he's not going to start him either. And he said, we come back to game two, you might use both of them. So if you have to beat Texas. But because you got to think that if Arkansas wins two games and the second game is against Texas, if they're on the fringe of hosting, that could do it.
0: Mm-hmm.
1: And Dave also talked a bit today about splitting a four-game series with Stetson and what that cost them in the RPI. And he said Stetson was a better team than they finished.
0: Mm-hmm.
1: And so there, but at the time, they were a decent team, and they split. And he said that's a difference of like 5 points in an RPI. And maybe that's why the other two rating systems have Arkansas rated much higher. And as you're reading about the system, I was reading in Baseball America about this and who's going to host. And they were also talking about the different power ratings and RPIs used, but here are these other two, too. And they said Georgia will be one of the top four teams in the country. And yet in RPI, they're, I don't know what they were, 12th or 14th or something like that. They won the SEC by 3.5 games. They will be one of the top four seeds in the tournament. So RPI is not everything. When it comes to seeding, by any means.
0: Yeah, we were talking about On3 the other day and how they projected Arkansas to be playing in Nebraska, regional there where Dave coached at one time. They have D1 baseball as Arkansas as the number two seed at Nebraska as well.
1: Yeah. Well, guess what? They're not making the selections, and a lot of
0: just giving you projections.
1: I don't know if anybody that does this for baseball is as good as Joe Lunardi is for basketball. I'm not sure any of them are that good, and things can change with the conference tournaments and everything else. So, we'll see. Okay, Trey Biddy mentioned Arkansas golf. The Razorbacks are in fifth place. Oklahoma is minus 28. Now, there's one more round to play. They're minus 28. Purdue is minus 20. Oregon State minus 13. UCLA is minus 9. Arkansas minus 8. The top five teams go to the NCAA. So the Razorbacks are going to need to hold their position or improve it. And they were one over par today after being 9 under yesterday. Liberty and Georgia Southern are each two strokes behind the Razorbacks. John Daly shot a 69 today. John Daly the second. And he's tied for ninth right now. 68-69, he's minus five, tied for ninth. So that's at Corvallis, Oregon. Razorbacks need to have a good day tomorrow.
0: I got to tell you, you are amazing because I had this same story. I was about to go right next to it.
1: How
0: the
1: about
0: golfers
1: that?
0: For Arkansas. So, yeah.
1: Okay. All right.
0: Cool.
1: Let me see if I can give you another Arkansas angle that you might have been about to do.
0: I'd like for you to give me the angle on this $500 million.
1: I don't know that one. Again, sometime in June, that's going to come out. And here's what, again, I don't know. Is this a media rights deal? Or is it the stadium rights deal? Is it the same? I cannot imagine there's a $500 million deal, and then there's another deal. It's a stadium deal. I got to think it's all in one, but I don't know. And I guess we'll find out. If it's two deals, then holy smokes. Like I say, Hunter Yurecek would certainly be held in high esteem by everybody if he could do that. Okay, Athlon magazine. Pretty soon the football magazines are going to be out. You know, they usually come out around Memorial Day.
0: Mm-hmm.
1: And we're talking about Athlon and Lindy's. They're the early ones, and they'll have not only a college football preview, they'll each have an SEC magazine. Okay, one thing that Athlon does is they talk to coaches around the league who are sworn that they will have anonymity, and they'll talk about other schools. But you never know who this coach is. It could be a head coach, could be a coordinator. And so today they gave a preview of what other coaches were saying about everybody in the SEC. Here's what somebody said about Arkansas. They are not considered a sleeping giant. In other words, this guy, he doesn't think the program is very good. Ryan Silverfield is a great coach who might have taken the wrong Power 4 job at the wrong time.
0: Oh, my goodness.
1: So, in other words, this guy's high on Silverfield, but he doesn't think Arkansas is any good. So they're not a sleeping giant, something waiting to explode. If you look at their SEC schedule, the nine teams that they have to play are pretty daunting. That's right. And then you add Utah. That doesn't set up for year one success. In this day and age, if you don't have year one success, narratives get forced upon you that you've got to find a way to shake. Silverfield has always had excellent offenses. They put a lot on their quarterback to make checks and reads. He's very calm on game day and very, very bright. He understands the ending of games and how to handle those situations with timeouts. So that was the comment about Arkansas, and basically saying they got a heck of a coach, but not so sure they're going to be any good because he doesn't think Arkansas is a program that's very good. So that's the image that Arkansas is going to have to try and change, is that they're still okay. And these guys do talk candidly. I mean, the guy talking about Alabama said basically whoever followed Nick Saban was going to be in a hard position, but losing games by double digits is something that Alabama fans – are not used to, and he's not sure they'll want to get used to. but DeBoer just signed a new long-term contract. So I don't know if other schools were interested in him or not. And then, Randy, while we got it, Baseball America. You know, it's good Razorback stuff. Baseball America. Gage Wood, right-handed pitcher. Phillies. The Phillies are promoting the 22-year-old right-hander to Double-A Reading. Remember, he was a Razorback last year.
0: Mm-hmm.
1: He was the organization's first-round pick, drafted 26th overall out of Arkansas last year. Wood opened the season at low A Clearwater and made 8 starts in the Florida State League, recording a 3.42 ERA with 40 strikeouts and 12 walks in 26 and a third innings. Wood threw a ton of strikes and threw a lot of whiffs against his 96-mile-an-hour fastball and mid-80s slider against Florida State League competition. If this stuff continues to play against older competition, he could be on a fast track to Philadelphia. How about that? And that's a guy that was pitching at Arkansas last year, and they're saying could be on the fast track to Philadelphia.
0: So is the Florida State, is it Class A? Or?
1: It's low A. It's low,
0: low A.
1: A.
0: Okay.
1: And the way it's set up, I don't. Did somebody ask on this show or was it?
0: No,
1: on
0: it
1: David's
0: was on
1: show?
0: This show the other day.
1: Yeah.
0: Yes.
1: Okay. So you've got low A, high A, double A, triple A. Those are your four.
0: Okay.
1: So he's already gone from low A. That's where he started the season. He's already been promoted to double A, which is a great promotion. And then, out of Baseball America, Orioles with Heba Aloy surges after slow start. 31st pick out of Arkansas. And he said he got off to a slow start. He was hitting 209 after a few weeks with a pair of extra base hits. But his hitting coach said, hey, he's hitting the ball hard. He homered that night, April 21st, and he hasn't stopped hitting. I told you last week about his 3-homer game, which he had. Gives him 10 on the season through 32 games. He's hitting 326. Now, this is a guy who was hitting 209 after a few weeks. He's hitting 326 on base of 375, slugging of 612. So that would be an OPS of 987. In May, his OPS was 1.402. So that's pretty cool. Hopes are high for him. Let's see. They're also encouraged by the steps Aloy has taken defensively. His athleticism and actions have always been sufficient to profile at shortstop, but a dedicated throwing program after he signed has improved his arm strength. The Orioles believe he can stay on the left side of the infield as a result. So how about there's some good former Razorback and Razorback updates. What do you think?
0: Well, I think right now it's the bottom of the third inning, and South Carolina has moved ahead of Tennessee. Mm-hmm. They scored 3, including, love it. I would call it more of a safety squeeze, regardless, well executed, and brought in the lead run for South Carolina. 3-2, mm-hmm. Bottom of the third inning.
1: I hope it's 16-12, just like Arkansas and Kentucky, and both teams use 8 pitchers. Because even if they have a starter from their normal Friday night starter to pitch tomorrow, they're still going to need to go to their bullpen. So it'd be great to see both teams use up their bullpens today.
0: Tennessee with no outs, runners at first and second, trailing 3-2, but they are threatening. Speaking of, since we're reading all these different polls and opinions, and when you see these, even these, okay, this is CBS Sports, so we know they're reputable. But even with how many games do you think, Rick, across the face of college football, do you think showed their spring game? Maybe? Do you think even a half a dozen?
1: Showed them? I don't know. How many 64? Played them?
0: Well, that's what I mean. How many showed? That's what I'm talking about.
1: Well, Arkansas played one. I don't know, but they didn't show it on TV.
0: No.
1: If that's what you're saying, are you saying how many played it or how many?
0: No, how many had their spring game
1: on TV?
0: On TV.
1: Wasn't very many. I think in the SEC it was 2, wasn't it?
0: Well, the reason why I say that, so then how are all these opinions being informed? This guy you just got through talking about a moment ago saying Arkansas has the worst football program in America.
1: Well, he didn't say it's the worst. It said they're not a sleeping giant. So he says, it's not like here this coach is going to come in and all of a sudden they're going to be great. That's what that indicates. And, those guys know what the other team's rosters look like.
0: But we don't know how they're going to pan out.
1: No.
0: When you got 42.
1: Look, Arkansas is going to be picked 16th.
0: I agree.
1: So it's okay. But what if they finish eighth? People are going to be saying, whew, what happened to them? Couldn't they?
0: No, I don't know. Could happen. I don't know.
1: You just went, Randy, you just went from talking about how can people be pessimistic if they don't even know, to I just gave you an optimistic outlook and you go, I don't know about that. Are you just playing the middle? I'm not optimistic and I'm not pessimistic.
0: I am. That really, at this point, that really is where I stand. Because I don't know.
1: You're neither nor.
0: Yeah, I don't know at this point. That's what I'm saying.
1: You are not an either or. You're a neither nor.
0: Yeah, okay. This is from CBS Sports.
1: Yeah?
0: And okay. This came with the...
1: What do they know? They haven't seen practice.
0: This is the power rankings of the SEC according to CBS Sports.
1: And how could they do that?
0: I don't know. That's why I'm wondering. How can any of these people know anything? Okay, Texas 1, Georgia 2, LSU 3, Ole Miss 4, Texas A&M 5, Alabama 6. Now, that's where you get fired if you're Kellen DeBoer.
1: Six. Yeah, if you're 6th.
0: 7, Oklahoma, 8, Tennessee, 9, Florida, 10, Missouri, 11, South Carolina, 12, Auburn, 13, Vanderbilt, 14, Kentucky, 15, Mississippi State, 16, Arkansas. But what do you think the preseason – no, not what you and I believe.
1: Yeah.
0: Where do you think most on the season record?
1: Season record. 3-9 at best.
0: Okay. I could probably say that or 4-8.
1: You're talking about outsiders?
0: Yeah, outsiders.
1: Yeah, I'm saying they'll think 3-9. Well, if Arkansas is going to be 16th, then they don't think they're going to win a conference game. And they're probably thinking they're not going to win at Utah. So that takes it down to 2-10.
0: Okay, is Missouri on Arkansas scheduled next year?
1: Yes.
0: Okay. Is South Carolina on Arkansas scheduled next year?
1: Yes.
0: Is Auburn on Arkansas scheduled next year?
1: Yes.
0: Vanderbilt, is it on Arkansas scheduled? Okay.
1: Yes.
0: Kentucky, no. Mississippi State, no. Okay, so of the bottom 10,
1: They play four of them?
0: They play four, and if you get into that bottom 10, because you could go through six, that means Arkansas is actually playing five because they're playing Tennessee.
1: Yeah. But it also means you're saying they play four of the top six?
0: But then they play, yes, so Texas, Georgia, LSU, A&M, four of the top five Arkansas will play.
1: Yeah. So that's why the guy's talking about the schedule. That's right for a not exactly inspiring a lot of confidence that any coach can come in there and beat him. But, you know, what if they beat the four? And where'd you say Tennessee is?
0: Tennessee is number 8.
1: Okay, so that's the top half of the league. What if they win the four that are below that and win one? Then all of a sudden you're 5-4 in the SEC, and people are thinking you are absolutely fantastic.
0: And that's why I chuckle anymore now. I mean, we say this every time. National Football Championship is the college National Football Championship game is over. The ink's not even dry. The confetti hadn't settled to the ground, and they're already putting out next way too early top 25. And you can
1: of course.
0: Go, any sport nowadays.
1: I mean, this is funny also on preseason magazines. Okay, so really I think Athlon and Lindy's still do Major League Baseball preseason magazines. When do they come out? They come out in February. When does the season start? Last week of March. So you get maybe 6 weeks of reading about your teams before they play, and things can change because some free agents haven't changed. When does college football start? It starts now the last week of August, but for most people the first week of September. The magazines hit the newsstands in late May. June, July, August. 3 full months of reading things that everything could change. It because what happened was they used to come out in July, many when we were growing up, But then it was like, okay, this one was a little earlier, and then this one was a little earlier, and they're all competing with each other, so they come out earlier and earlier and earlier. And so the two I'm talking about, Athlon and Lindy's, late May, first week of June at the latest, they're out there. Well, you can be wrong on a whole lot of stuff 3 months before the season starts, can't you?
0: It's easy to – again, that's why you don't know about injuries, and I realize at least spring ball is behind you, but there are so many things that have got to happen before these polls start making any sense to me. Anyway, when we return, a new voice that you're hearing now from 10 o'clock until 1 o'clock. His name is Phil Elson. Superstar addition to the Buzz lineup. Drive Time Sports will continue in a moment.
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1: You're in the stadium, so, okay, we'll find out if you're a real baseball junkie. You staying for the late game?
14: No. No, because I need some sleep so I can remember. I can remember what time my show starts tomorrow with Justin at 10, because the one I was on before on a previous network was on at 11, so that 1 hour does make a little difference. So, yeah. No, I'm going to go home as soon as this game's over.
1: I'm glad you

0: At home, and I meant the hotel, which we've been there since Saturday night, so it feels like home already.
1: So what have you been doing?
0: Well, Rick, because I'm a baseball junkie, I went to a double-A baseball game on Sunday.
1: Really, did you?
0: I watched the Birmingham Barons against the Rocket City Trash Pandas, the Angels double-A. There's actually a couple of former Razorbacks on the Trash Pandas.
1: Really?
0: If you remember Harold Cole, who played some infield for the, I think it was the 2022 Hogs, and Ryan Costu, a relief pitcher who's now a starting pitcher at Angels Double A, though he wasn't pitching that day. My good friend is the Barons radio announcer, Doug Greenwald, so I went and hung out with him a little bit. Oliver and Nathan and Kaysen, who were from Razorback Creative, were also at the game. So it's like a Sunday tradition, Rick. You go to the Barons game if we're in town, if we get here, and we usually get here. So I've gone to a lot of Barons games downtown at their park.
1: How about that? But you might pass along, if the guys aren't aware of this, I've shared this with Randy earlier out of Baseball America Today, that Gage Wood is about to be promoted or just got promoted from low A all the way to double A in the Phillies organization, 40 strikeouts and 26 and a third innings. And Rakiba Aloy has raised his batting average from 207 to 326, and he's hit 10 home runs in 31 games. For Frederick and the Orioles organization. So two nice stories about former Razorbacks from last year's team.
0: That's great.
1: Doing well in the minor leagues.
0: I love that. I love that. And really, you guys know that that jump to double A is the toughest to make in pro ball until you make the jump to the major leagues. So I'm sure the two, I'll be rooting for the both of them, man. We're all huge fans of Vahiva and Gage.
1: So how about... pretty much Dave Van Horn said he's not going to pitch Dietz tomorrow, and you could get that. And he may not use Gabe Gackel. Who do you think is going to start?
0: Well, I mean, at that point, it's a matter of how do you, you know, this is a midweek game then. It's a Sunday.
1: Yeah.
0: It's not even like a Sunday game. It's a midweek game. And so who has started some of the other midweek games?
2: James DeKramer?
0: I wonder about DeKramer. But I also wonder if they would rather use him in relief because he looked pretty good coming in relief. Now,
2: that's another thing I've
0: wondered if maybe he would start, because it looks to me, Randy, like his stuff could last for a time or two through the batting order if he can get built up. But, yeah, McGuire, I think, is an option, too. Fisher usually would be the choice, but I don't think they're really confident in throwing him right now. So, you know, truthfully, McGuire seems like the safest bet.
2: That's who I'm thinking will be the starter. I know Dave said it also would be predicated by maybe some of the matchups that you might see in the game itself. I've been meaning to ask this question, and I don't know an answer for it. And that is, we have seen a couple of young arms fill in midweek games, and then they just kind of disappear. And one of them is Ty Briscoe. Mm-hmm. I thought Ty had some outstanding, you know, pitch selection, but he pitched that, well, actually ended up pitching two games, UCA for one, then Florida was in the other game, and we haven't seen him since.
0: Yeah, and there was something, but he was, I remember when he first comes out and pitches, and there's just certain guys sometimes that when they first let go of the ball, you're like, oh, you notice, and he was like that. But I think there's some wildness issues. I don't know if injury is the right word, or he never got to the place of being within that circle of trust, you know? And to me, that was also one of the things about not playing the two games against Northwestern State and that two-game series getting shortened to one. That was the last chance for some of those younger pitchers to maybe get a chance to establish themselves within that circle of trust. Then again, DeKramer's done that, and it came over the course of a week. Two of those games that he pitched in, the Hogs both allowed more than 12 runs. But he's been at the very back end of that, in one case saving one of them, in the other case keeping them within some sort of striking distance. And that's been good to see him emerge, Randy, but it's unfortunately happened at the same time that Cole Gibler has regressed. And, you know, Colin Fisher has kind of regressed ever since SEC play started. So, hopefully they can get Gibler right. If he can get right, there's still something about him that can pitch, but he's got to have that slider and I'm not, I don't think he's really had it.

0: and he hadn't been able to command his location either. He has thrown some really nice pitches to the opponents. By the way, it's 8-3. 8-3. Now Tennessee is leading South Carolina. That is the end of the third inning. Now, this is kind of paltry, Phil. They only scored 6 runs. Tennessee only scored 6 runs in the bottom of the third.
1: Mm-hmm.
0: Have you ever had a game as you had this past Saturday where I was beginning to wonder, were they going to get anybody out?
1: I know. Both sides. No, I've never seen a game like that. Just think of some of the factors about it. For one, the Razorbacks didn't just score 10 runs in the first inning, but they scored 9 before the first out.
0: Yeah.
1: They were on their third pitcher to get the first out. So that's one thing. I mean, that's one time through the batting order. Not just one time through the batting order reaching base. One time through the batting order scoring without the first out of the game. I've never been a part of a game like that. And then to be up 12-2 in the fourth and to see it happen as quickly as it did. And I'll tell you, now I'm not telling you that I thought that Kentucky was going to come back in that game, but when you're up 10-0 in the first inning, there's a ton of time to come back. Yeah. And you guys know this, and it took me a while to realize this when I started covering college baseball, because it's different than in pro ball. Every day of the week, each game has its own kind of personality. And the personality this year for the last game of a Razorback series is somewhere between sociopathic and psychotic. It's, you know what I mean? The ERA in that last game, in fact, I think in the 10 SEC games, the game one and game two, I mean 10 SEC weeks, game one and two of each series, Arkansas's offense is pretty much held steady. And then in the third game, the numbers are about the same. So scoring is almost the same amount of runs. The amount of runs they give up between games one and two and then game three is almost two times. So it's that third game that on Saturday, Randy. And that's why, you know, we can point to how well they've done in series, and that means something for the committee. But when you get into the postseason, you're not playing in a series that first weekend. You're playing in a regional, and it's more than 2 wins. You got to have 3 wins. And that third game is always crazy for Arkansas. So just beware of it once they get into a regional.
0: Buckle the chin strap. The ball appears to be today, especially for the left-handers, field that are going opposite field, the ball has been jumping out. What is going on there at the Met?
1: Well, that's happening all year long, Randy. I don't think it's just here.
0: I'm talking about game one today between Missouri and Ole Miss.
1: Yeah, no, but I'm telling you, that's a story that Bubba's sort of been on, and we've been talking about it on the baseball broadcast.
0: Yeah, is it the baseballs? Are they too hard? What's going on?
1: Well, I don't blame the bats. The bats get checked every single game. They get checked. They're not checked every weekend. They're checked every game. So I'm not going to say it's the equipment, but I do think that maybe there's something about the ball. And pitching coaches and head coaches were talking about that last year some too. Guys like Bubba, when they hold a ball, can tell the difference when it's a college ball and a professional ball. And the college ball may feel a little bit harder right now to these guys. So if it's a little bit harder, it's a little bit smaller, it's flying faster, it's going farther. And yeah, there are some balls that look like, how did that ball get out of here? That's what I mean. I don't mean to. How do you hit a ball that's on the low outside corner with some of these swings, and they go away the opposite field without the wind? You'd say it doesn't make sense, but it does make sense. There are ways for those balls to travel just a little bit farther.
0: Now, there's been way too many given up by this Arkansas staff this season. Mm-hmm. That has been an issue, and you can almost go back to any game, whether it was the Georgia game, Florida game, pick your series, Ole Miss series. When the long ball by the opponent just buried Arkansas.
1: It has hurt them, and here's what I'd say about the home runs that they allow. I think that, wait, try to keep the ball in the park. Okay, yes, try to keep the ball in the park. don't have so many men on base. When you can allow a home run, see that for a while, some of them were leadoff home runs. Those aren't going to hurt you too much. You walk guys and then serve one up, that's going to hurt you. I think they're going to allow their home runs, Randy. But they, hopefully it's not coming after walks or mistakes in the field.
0: Would you like to hang on for one more segment, or do you need to run?
1: I'm sitting here in a beautiful sunny afternoon watching baseball, talking to two of my favorite baseball. Yeah. Come on, let's talk. Let's do another.
0: Let's do it.
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10: Coverage of the SEC Baseball Tournament from Hoover, Alabama is brought to you by Bet Saracen, the only local sports betting app in Arkansas. 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
0: All right, Phil, here's another question for you by way of our Middleton Heat and Airbus text line from Brian. Wants to know about Peyton Lee. What's going on with Peyton Lee?
12: Yeah, Peyton hasn't pitched in a while. I think the last game he appeared was the 26-14 loss to Georgia. I think he was the last guy on the mound and kind of absorbed something like the last seven or eight runs. So I think it's just a tough thing to try to come back from, and he hasn't pitched since then.
0: Unfortunate, because I thought he had some early season promise and just kind of hit the ropes.
12: He did. I think I remember there might have been like a four-inning scoreless game to start the season for him. But that, you know, it, and this is a little bit of the story of the season, Rick and Randy, is that the pitching staff did start with a lot of promise. But you know, I think Dietz has obviously progressed in a lot of ways. He's a real ace and a real first-round pick. And Ethan McElvain has progressed and is probably a little bit better than they hoped he would be, truthfully. Because he came without a strike-throwing reputation, and he throws a lot more strikes this year, and his stuff is terrific. DeKramer, I think, is going to come on this last week. And let's see, other than that, who has really, quote-unquote, progressed? Not too many. There have been moments for them, you know, and Peyton, I think, is just an example of a kid who's got a lot of talent that you know, had some moments early in the season, but it never carried over throughout the year.
0: Tarleton State, he went 4 1/3 innings. Arkansas State, 2 innings. Northern Colorado, 5 innings. UCA, 2 innings. Missouri State, 2/3 of an inning. Georgia was his last appearance back on January, February, March, April the 18th, and he gave up 6 hits in 1/3 of an inning. With 8 of those runs, 7 earned, didn't walk anybody, didn't strike anybody out. So
13: ought to be fresh.
0: Yeah.
12: And well, he would be one of
13: those guys that ought to be fresh, aren't there?
12: he'd be a guy that if it was back in the day where you're just like, well, we just want to go home.
13: Yeah, yeah.
12: He'd get a chance to go out and see what he can do.
13: I guess, Phil, you know, when you talk about that, Arkansas still, with all the formulas and everything else, you still got to believe they got a chance to host. If they could win tomorrow and then throw Dietz and beat Texas, that might be enough, do you think?
12: Maybe, yeah, because they need a win over a team like Texas. Win over Tennessee or South Carolina tomorrow, it doesn't move the needle enough. A win over Texas would maybe help at least move that in that direction. Winning the SEC championship, I think, would. But I do think it's probably going to take that. I don't know if just one win over Texas is going to put the Hogs over the top for that. And then the other aspect too, Rick, and I've been trying to bring this up a little bit because there's so much talk about will they host, won't they host. You know, and you'd say maybe, you know, playing at home is never a bad thing. But maybe it would be a good thing if they went on the road. I'm only saying this is a program that had won 80% of their SEC home games the last 9 years, and they were 7-8 this year at Palm Walker. So it's, I don't know. They're 10-5 on the road. You know, I think they've played a little more consistently on the road sometimes. They did win the last two home series, so, you know, you can go either way here. I think they're going to go on the road, and I really don't know if I look at that as a bad thing.
13: Well, wherever they play, you got to be ready. Dietz has got to pitch great, and somebody else has to pitch great.
0: Yeah, that to me is the key, the third starter, yeah. Phil.
13: The second starter. You got to have the second starter first. Who's that going to be?
0: I'm hoping Gackle is now.
13: Well,
12: I think Gackle will be the guy that'll get that chance. Yeah.
13: Let's hope so.
12: The fact that he went 5 1/3 against Kentucky, I think was a really good thing. They needed another reliever to emerge. DeKramer did. You need Gibbler to maybe at least be able to give you an inning. But they have been that really truthfully. There's so many questions and everything about this team. They really do hit for a lot of power, and I think under the right situations they could make a lot of noise in the postseason.
0: Speaking of power, have you ever seen a batter? He bats in the 9 hole, then the very next game he's batting in the cleanup spot.
12: Right, Stewart did that, right?
0: Yeah, Zach Stewart had a great series against Kentucky, but one game he's batting number 9. The next game he's in the 4 hole.
12: Well, remember just 3 weeks before, T.J. Pompey had been hitting 9th. Heck, 2 weeks before he'd been hitting 9th. Then all of a sudden he's hitting 2nd. Well, first he was hitting 7th, then he's hitting 2nd. So, yeah, that's what happens because it's not a sort of a lineup that has written itself out. And they got to figure out first base. They got to get better defense at first base than we saw against Tennessee. Because if you don't have the weakest link, if you don't have a shortstop, I get it. But if you don't have a first baseman, if your first base is a shaky position, then that's the weakest link on the field, and everything falls apart.
0: Couple of plays that I thought should have been made. I'm sure everyone thinks the same thing. Just were not made. What about the high number of strikeouts for this team? I'm talking offensively. Has that been a concern of yours at all this year, Phil?
12: It was a concern when they weren't hitting for a lot of power, Randy. But the strikeouts are okay. I think as long as it goes with scoring and with production and with pop, they've been hitting for a lot more pop. Back in March and early April, they were striking out a lot without a lot of runs that went along with it. And that's not what it's like now. Get up on your feet, make
13: some noise. Supposed to get up on your feet and make some noise.
12: Well, I just,
13: are you going to get up on your feet?
12: I'm going to let all the kids in the stands down there get up and make some noise. I'm going to just sit down here and I don't know, like snore and snort or something.
0: They used to put us down the right field line in our own kind of like private box. Is that where, are you in the main press box?
12: I'm in the secondary press box. You know, this is also, this is Hoover High. They use this as their football stadium. And so this press box is perfect for calling a football game. It's also auxiliary for baseball. But tomorrow, if we're calling the baseball game, we'll be in the baseball press box behind home plate.
0: And Bubba will join you.
12: He will. I will make room for Bubba Carpenter in that radio booth. And see how long we can stay here and sweat in that booth together because it's getting hot here.
13: As long as he's coming, you got to play at least two. You can't come down for one game. That would be awful.
12: No kidding. It's not fun just going one game. I think it was 2 years ago we might have done that.
0: So
12: yeah,
0: you want
12: to stick around a little bit.
0: Real quick, I want to get your impressions. We're about out of time. What do you think about the ABS system thus far?
12: Strike zone's huge. It's really big. And the catchers are taking advantage of that, and the umpires are starting to... So I think funny, in this game here, this one, it looks like the umpires are getting a little bit more get-back from the previous games where I think the catchers were 11 for 13 on challenges. The strike zone's really big. Really big.
0: Yeah, that happened in that first game where the catcher from Missouri, I think he went 7 for 8. 7 for 8.
13: That's pretty good.
0: Bring home a victory tomorrow, my friend.
13: And enjoy your time there.
0: And thank you for joining 103.7 The Buzz. We're so thrilled to have you.
12: Well, it's great to call you guys teammates. Thank you so much.
0: There you go.
12: Talk to you soon.
0: Bill Elson, voice of the baseball Razorbacks. For Rick Schaefer, I'm Randy Rainwater. Have a great rest.
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0: Rocky Mountains as the Rangers and Rockies get set for the second game of this three-game series. It looks a lot prettier in those shots than it does in actuality down on the field. It's still chilly, not as chilly as last night, but a little bit of a drizzle going on as we get you ready for the Rangers and the Rockies. It's Rangers Game Day presented by Yellowwood. The Rockies won last night 7-6. The Rangers try even up the series. Tyler Alexander will start for Texas as an opener in front of Kamar Rocker. So a little bit of a shift in strategy. Skip Schumacher will chat about that with Matt Hicks coming up later on. But right now, we bring in Matt Hicks and we bring in Dave Raymond to kick off our Tuesday game show night with some moniker madness. I know Dave looks forward to these.
1: Love the game shows.
0: Matt, you want a drawing to try and compete against our reigning champion, Dave Raymond. How do you feel?
2: Always a tough challenge. Dave is so good on so many things baseball related, especially history. So
1: anything trivial.
2: I've tried to study up, and we'll see what happens.
0: Oh. All right. Well, we're going to play a little game called Moniker Madness. All right. So you guys are going to see four baseball players on a screen, the names, and you're going to have to tell me the nickname of the team that they were on. Not the, like, the Rockies, not the Rangers, but the nickname, you know, like the Purple People Eaters, if we were doing some football stuff, the Steel Curtain.
2: So like Alan Page and the Steelers,
0: Baseball nicknames or monikers for teams. You guys understand?
2: Gotcha.
1: Absolutely not, but let's do it.
0: Nice. Awesome. We got to keep up the spirit of Mike Bassick, so I appreciate you saying that, Dave. All right. It's 1 point per correct answer. Matt, you're going to start. Johnny Bench, Tony Perez, Joe Morgan, Pete Rose. We're starting off easy.
2: Yeah, thanks. Thanks for the layup. The Big Red Machine.
0: There you go. Big start there for Matt. He's on the board, 1-0. Dave Raymond.
1: Yeah.
0: All right, your warm-up. Let's go to the 20s. Babe Ruth, Lou Gehrig, Tony Lazzari, and Earl Combs.
3: Murderers Row.
0: Very good. You guys are 2-for-2.
1: Wow.
0: 1 point apiece. All right. Matt, do you remember Murderers Row? That was like when you were in high school, right?
2: Yeah, 27, something like that. Yeah, I think I was a junior.
0: All right, Matt, you're up. Here's our next one.
2: All right.
0: Cleon Jones, Tommy Agee, Tom Seaver, and Jerry Kuzman.
2: The Miracle Mets.
0: The 1969 Miracle Mets. Nolan Ryan, of course, a part of that team as well. You would have some memories of the Miracle Mets.
2: I remember watching that series because I was a Senators fan, and I hated the Orioles, so I was actually rooting for the Mets.
1: Okay, worked out.
0: Yeah, he came out on top there. All right, Dave Raymond to even up the score. Johnny Damon, Kevin Millar, Manny Ramirez, and Pedro Martinez.
1: Oh, goodness. Yeah. The morons. The idiots.
0: There you go.
2: Good.
0: Your clue would have been you guys call me this name a lot.
1: Yeah,
0: the idiots. Pulled it out. The idiots, that's right.
1: Taking shots before the game and,
0: a lot of fried chicken came a few years later, right? Yeah, maybe it was a part of that, too. Yeah. All right, 2-2 the score. Matt, you're up next.
2: Take.
0: Robin Yount, Paul Molitor, Cecil Cooper, and Gorman Thomas.
2: I'm going to say that those guys were a part of Harvey's Wallbangers.
0: Yep, that is right. Yeah. The 1982 Milwaukee Brewers, Harvey's Wallbangers. Any memories from that team, fellas?
2: Well, that was the year that Harvey Keene came in during the season to manage them, right? And I just remember because by then I was an Orioles fan, and the battles that the Orioles and the Brewers had in 1982 were just terrific baseball games. And I hated all of those Brewers guys because they could mash. They could absolutely mash.
1: They sure could. And they pitched too, right? I mean, they had some had some good pitching. Raleigh Fingers, I think, was on that.
2: I think you're right. In fact, a guy that pitched that was a starter for that team, Mike Caldwell, a lefty, later became a pitcher.